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1: Republican appointee concluded that the Department of Justice did not demonstrate their need for West Virginia's records and were not lawfully entitled to the sensitive materials, which include the names, dates of birth, addresses, and partial social security numbers of voters. Ahead of the midterms, the Trump administration has sought to increase federal oversight on elections, and dozens of states, led by both Republicans and Democrats, have rebuffed the request for voter rolls. Peter Haralambos, ABC News.
2: A second American now testing positive for Ebola after working with a humanitarian aid group in the Congo, where more than 600 people have died. ABC's James Longman.
3: Teams have conducted contact tracing and risk assessments. They're desperately working to prevent further transmission. The region as a whole has already seen upwards of 1,800 cases and over 600 deaths, primarily concentrated in the DRC and Uganda.
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4: Here's the official forecast. A chance of showers and thunderstorms with patchy overnight fog, 70 the low. Patchy morning fog continues tomorrow, then partly sunny. Could see some rain and thunderstorms by midday with a high of 84. Tomorrow night, showers and thunderstorms likely back down to 70 degrees. Wednesday, rain and thunderstorms possible by afternoon with a high of 88. Wednesday night, partly cloudy, showers and thunderstorms, and the low 72. I'm Craig Allen on WGOW.
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0: Don't forget, I'm on Hannity in about 10-15 minutes. I'm sure you want to watch that. Mr. Producer wants to watch it. I'm sure he wants to watch it. Oh, yeah. We got a lot going on. I want to talk about Lindsay mostly, quite frankly. President says U.S. military will strike Iran hard tonight. And in fact, I believe that's going on now. CENTCOM begins strikes on Iran after Trump says U.S. military will hit them hard. Said he was not interested in answering a question about whether Israel will intervene in the strikes tonight. U.S. will hit Iran hard tonight and tomorrow. We're going to hit them very hard tonight. We're going to hit them hard tomorrow, and there's not a damn thing they can do about it. They have nothing, he said. At 4:45 p.m. Eastern Time today, Central Command began launching a third consecutive night of strikes against Iran. These strikes will continue imposing a heavy cost on Iranian forces, says Central Command, and degrade their ability to attack innocent civilians. And I just wish we would arm those innocent civilians. Again and again, I say the same thing. And I don't know. Shortly after U.S. CENTCOM announced on Twitter that U.S. Central Command began launching the third consecutive night of strikes against Iran. Now, the Iranian semi-official news agency, Mehr, has since reported explosions in southern Iranian cities of Kish Island, Saruk Island, Hashim Island, Kashir, and Bandar Abbas. Well, it sounds like they're hitting a lot of their energy islands. Several areas in southwest Iranian city. There's a commercial that just jumped up on my screen. Have already been heard. Speaking about Iran's nuclear power, the president explained that Pickaxe Mountain, a highly fortified nuclear site, 1 mile south of Natanz nuclear complex in Iran, could be the target of a nice big fat shot, quote unquote. He added that Iran is not doing well with its nuclear situation. Every time we hear about it, we blow it up. But we'll probably give Pickaxe a shot relatively soon. Now, that mountain is heavily fortified site, hosts two deeply buried tunnel complexes. That's what's going on tonight, I believe. Well, ladies and gentlemen, we salute our armed forces, police officers, firefighters, emergency personnel, ICE, our truckers. We salute the men and women in Israel, the men and women in Ukraine, the men and women in Iran. And we give our best to the Lindsey Graham family, and God bless them. And, of course, you, the American people, the best of the best. I'll see you in a few minutes on Fox on Hannity. Dylan.
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18: From ABC News, I'm Stephanie Officer. 12 states are now suing to block the proposed merger between Paramount and Warner Brothers Discovery from moving forward.
19: Earlier this year, the Justice Department gave the okay for Paramount to move forward with its $110 billion deal to merge with Warner Brothers. But now, 12 states, led by California, are asking a judge to stop the deal from going forward, alleging it violates antitrust.

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1: It's kind of one of those things. He did come off that day that he really did like her, but that was the only time they'd ever hung out was at Horn Island on July 4th.
2: Investigators believe Wells drowned and say there were no immediate signs of foul play.
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4: Here's the official forecast. A chance of showers and thunderstorms with patchy overnight fog, 70 the low. Patchy morning fog continues tomorrow, then partly sunny. Could see some rain and thunderstorms by midday with a high of 84. Tomorrow night, showers and thunderstorms likely back down to 70 degrees. Wednesday, rain and thunderstorms possible by afternoon with a high of 88. Wednesday night, partly cloudy, showers and thunderstorms and the low 72. I'm Craig Allen on WGOW.
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0: 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Welcome to Hour 3 of The Big Show. Great to have you with us today. I want you to write down our telephone number. 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We have video of this crazy situation in Maine right now where a giant mob has stormed at the office of Senator Susan Collins. This is all because ICE agents took out a 26-year-old man in Biddeford, Maine. The state police are saying that the guy tried to use his vehicle as a weapon and tried to run over immigration and customs enforcement agents. The FBI is leading the investigation. The police chief confirming all of this information. According to Senator Angus King, Homeland Security Secretary Mark Wayne Mullen told him the victim had been given an order to leave the country, weaponized the vehicle, and was shot by an ICE agent. So that's all we know at this time. Protests are underway near the scene and also at Susan Collins' office. My apologies, that office in Biddeford, Maine. So we'll keep you updated on all of the developments there. We have video at toddstearns.com, and I would encourage you to go to the website and check out all of the information. We'll keep updating the info. Well, our good friend, Dr. Keith Ablow, New York Times bestselling author, has a brand new book out called A Matter of Life and Death, The Importance of Being Cain. I want to go right away to our Patriot Mobile Newsmaker line and welcome Dr. Ablow. Good to have you back with us, Doc.
1: It is an absolute pleasure, Todd. Thanks for having me.
0: And congratulations on the new book. And those of you that are watching us, ladies and gentlemen, on YouTube, Rumble, and Facebook Live, you'll see a copy of the book, a beautiful cover of the book. And you need to be getting yourself a copy of this. Dr. Ablow, we were just talking about Maine, and your book happens to be set in New England.
1: It is. It's set in Newburyport, Mass., which is where I am sitting right now. It's the birthplace, by the way, of the Coast Guard, for those who need a reference point beyond the fact that I'm sitting here. And it is the place that Alex Cain comes, my main character, in A Matter of Life and Death, for a kind of radical reinvention. He wants to remake himself. And Todd, I know you believe, as I do, that that's possible. No matter where you are in life, you can make a comeback. And his method of doing so is very unusual. I won't give it away. But he endeavors to make that happen here where the Coast Guard was born and where there is, by the way, the oldest intact retail district in America. Who knew?
0: This is, it's going to be a fun book to read. It'll be out, what, July 30th, and you'll be able to get it print, ebook, Amazon, Barnes & Noble, wherever you get your books, you're going to be able to get a copy of A Matter of Life and Death, The Importance of Being Cain. In addition to being an author, you're an executive coach, you're a celebrity psychiatrist. I mean, you've really helped a lot of people along your career path and your career journey.
1: It's been a privilege, and you know, you can't do that without the immeasurables. So in terms of remaking people, which I feel so privileged to have been involved in so many people's lives and hopefully been helpful, but you can't do it without things like intuition and empathy and a connection to a higher power than yourself. I like to think I have pretty good listening skills, but when you are able to heal someone by listening and speaking to that person, that's something about things like God and the universe and immeasurable variables. It's not just serotonin and norepinephrine. You won't find healing just on a CAT scan, ever.
0: I know, at least in this business, when you know you're in the public arena. And I remember when I left Fox News back in 2019, it's like, all right, what is next? And I would, you know, I sort of carved a new path. But, you know, a lot of people just get caught up in their job or whatever. And that becomes the essence of who they are. And when that goes away, everything else sort of unravels. Have you seen that before in your career?
1: It's so true that when people lose that anchor, if they've been invested in a position or a person, a relationship, whatever it might be, you can feel very much untethered. You can feel as if your life is ending. It's not. It's interesting that we're tempted to walk out on our own life stories. But if you're in a cinema, for instance, and the main character is in trouble, have you ever seen someone throw their popcorn away and say, hey, Tom Cruise is in a jam, let's get out of here? No, everybody sits there and they say the same thing. I wonder what's going to happen. And it's not that easy, but it's what is called for in our own lives. I wonder what's going to happen.
0: And isn't that the whole essence also of being an American, is that, you know, we love those comeback stories. You know, as much as, you know, people sort of get, when we see one of our stars fall, you know, there's all that attention. But at the same time, when they make that comeback and they're able to step back onto the stage, you know, people cheer. They love that kind of stuff.
1: They do. And why do they love that? They love that because people who are willing to look at the dark chapters, do a kind of self-examination in depth, not turn away and run away, but instead face anything and everything, they can reclaim the next and best chapters. It's a question of saying, listen, maybe this was kind of meant to happen in order to improve me, not to do me in. And if you have that perspective, you're very hard to defeat. And people aren't defeated as long as they are willing to sort of wait for the next chapter and participate, right? So Noah built an ark. He didn't just say, you know, hey, it's going to rain a lot, I believe it. He did the work.
0: Dr. Abloh, I find it, I'm not sure how we should read this into the book, but this was set in the same town as the town where you treated Hunter Biden.
1: Yes. And there are those who say, well, what was he doing coming to a conservative for help? The answer is suffering is an equal opportunity kind of employer. It certainly is the case. I don't care anybody's political beliefs when I'm treating them for anything, including drug addiction. But yes, so Biden, Hunter Biden, came to Newburyport. By the way, I'm not saying this because a psychiatrist wouldn't tell, but his laptop said it. And he said it. And so now it seems rather foolish for me not to agree. Yeah, sure. He came to Newburyport. He was here for some period of time healing. And Newburyport has that about it. It has a sense of rebirth about it. And his own journey, we could be cynical, but let's not for a moment. I like to say, here's somebody who was inhaling crack cocaine by his own admission. And then is it an accident that he then exhales India ink onto rice paper? You may like his art, you may hate it, but is it an accident that he feels as though he's creating beautiful things with the same breath with which he inhaled crack cocaine? I guess I like that poetry, even though I hate his politics.
0: It is interesting, you know, and I've sort of observed from a distance the transformation. It's Hunter Biden is it's like he's coming back into the public arena. And I'm wondering, you know, if you're starting to notice that as well, and why is it that people are willing to, you know, to give this guy a second look?
1: Man, I think it is exactly what you're talking about, Todd. It's this sense we love a comeback. Americans really don't write people off. We believe that people can be redeemed. I wish he would stop saying that I was the which is craziness. He's just throwing up a smoke screen. And, you know, I might have to give him another diagnosis or something if he keeps up with that. But that's craziness. But nonetheless, I think Americans want to believe the best of people. Sometimes it goes awry. You know, there are those in this country, call them progressives, who would give the whole country away based on a desire to believe that one element of the population or many elements who say they hate us really don't, and they can be remade. That's toxic, and that's a road to nowhere. It's sort of the the Walking Dead. I really believe that to some extent progressives are looking for the blood of others because they feel anemic themselves. You can't reawaken a vampire.
0: The name of the new book by our friend Dr. Keith Ambelo, A Matter of Life and Death, The Importance of Being Cain. That's Cain with a K, and it's available July 30th, but you can pre-order now wherever you get your books. You know, I'm just curious. You have helped a lot of people over the years, from regular Joes, I imagine, to, you know, cabinet members. When you're doing that, when you're working with these folks, do you treat them differently, or do everybody pretty much have the same issues, whether you're, you know, working a blue collar job or you're, you know, working in the government?
1: You know, you should join my practice. You ask the best questions, man. I'm telling you, people struggle with the same things. When it comes right down to it, you already identified one of them. When your job changes or you feel like, man, I've been doing this a long time and now I can't or won't be doing it. When you lose someone you love, when you lose a dog, when you're trying to take account of your life and you realize, man, they didn't love me very well as a kid. I'm carrying the scars. You can be a cabinet member. You can be a candidate for United States Senator, or you can be a guy who renovates kitchens. It doesn't matter. That's the commonality of man. And the reason why the things that really matter are like, do your kids feel that you love them? And do you? And are you connected with God? And these are the immeasurables that define people. I've never had somebody in the years of practicing psychiatry and coaching people, I've never had someone come in and say, you know, I really have positive feelings about my parent because he hit it out of the park and he was a world beater. He made so much dough. No, everybody says the same thing. I really think he loved me. He was there for me. That is what binds us together. Those stories, those narratives, which are the same no matter what your station in life.
0: I keep going back to, you know, when you look at somebody like a Hunter Biden, for example.
1: For example.
0: As an example. But it's the, what the New Testament says about forgiveness and, you know, the 70 times 7, which is there's this infinite level of forgiveness within, you know, Christianity. But I do wonder sometimes a lot of people just won't even stop to forgive themselves. And I think at some point along the journey, I mean, you're the expert of this, but you have to forgive yourself.
1: I think that's one of the biggest hurdles is forgiving yourself. Because again, we're creatures of narrative and, you know, we tend to think if only I had made a different decision, if only I could have escaped some of that pain or caused less pain. But, you know, you don't get to rewrite the past. Jay Gatsby taught us that as well as others. And the truth is, while you're still on the planet, you have infinite potential. You can turn things around. And I believe that those chapters or innings of your life that were not what you hoped they would be can be the prelude to the best chapters of your life story ever, partly because you've learned what you did. And I also believe that this was not random. Things like that befall you or that you bring upon yourself, whatever it might be, it's not random. It's meant to make you stronger if you'll listen to it and get better.
0: Mm. All right. Well, we're going to have to leave it there, Dr. Ambelo. And congratulations on the book, A Matter of Life and Death, The Importance of Being Cain. Ladies and gentlemen, pre-order a copy right now. You're going to want to read this. Dr. Ambelo, it's been a long time. We got to get you back on soon.
1: Love to come back on. Great seeing you, buddy.
0: All right. Good to see you as well. The great Keith Ambelo, everybody. And we appreciate his great work and helping people. And it's a All right, we've got to take a quick break here, folks. 901-260-5926 is our telephone number. That's 901-260-5926. This is the Todd Starnes Show.
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0: 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Hi, this is Todd Starnes. You know what's sad? How many people spend the entire summer trying to hide, wearing black in 95-degree weather, avoiding the pool, dodging pictures, trying to suck it in everywhere they go? And listen, that's not vanity. That's just not feeling comfortable in your own body anymore. Look, I've been there myself, and that's one reason Calitrin made such a difference for me, because it wasn't some extreme plan that I couldn't stick to. It was simple, taken at night, and it finally helped my body start working with me instead of against me, and I've lost a lot of weight.
3: That's why so many people stay on Calitrin, Todd. They're sleeping better, they have more energy, their cravings calm down, and the weight loss finally starts feeling doable. I've lost over 40 pounds myself with Calitrin, and honestly, summer feels completely different when you can actually feel good again.
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12: We talk a lot here about ultra-processed foods and the many ways in which they can negatively impact your health. They've been linked to weight gain, obesity, type 2 diabetes, cardiovascular disease, even cancer. And now a new study out of UCSF found that high ultra-processed food intake was associated with something called intramuscular fat, which is exactly what it sounds like. That's fat inside your muscles, which can cause them to become weaker. Now, in this particular study, the researchers noticed more wear and tear and pain in people's knees because of weakened thigh muscles. Cutting back on ultra-processed foods isn't easy. The CDC estimates at least half the calories in our diet come from ultra-processed foods. But if you're looking to eat cleaner, cutting out sugar-sweetened beverages, that may be the best number one thing you can do to try and get started. I'm Dr. Sanjay Gupta, helping you live a better life.
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right, welcome back, everybody. This is the Todd Stearns Radio Show. This situation in Maine is getting crazy. They're literally rioting in Maine right now over this guy that got shot. So a deranged leftist tried to run over ICE agents with his car. And are we surprised by this? I mean, Graham Plattner, when he wrote his letter withdrawing from the race, he signed it F ICE. I'm just saying here, it's, but anyway, just hundreds of people are out. And you don't think of Maine as being a state that actually, riots, but apparently most of them are all woke white chicks. And, there are a bunch of, I would say hundreds of them storming the office of Susan Collins. They're now inside the office of Susan Collins there in Maine. Here's my take on it, and I don't know, it's how people in Maine behave and act, but it just seems to me that we ought to be tasing people and hosing them down with bear spray. Not necessarily in that order, but if you're going to break into a senator's office and if you're going to cause mayhem, if I were the senator's office staff, I would be giving everybody a big old thing of mace, bear spray, raid, you know. Some of those people are, you know, the hygiene, it's an issue. I mean, you don't want the cockroaches, right? I mean, nobody wants that. So it's always good to have that. So anyway, there you have it. It is getting ugly there in Biddeford, Maine, just outside of, it's about 17 miles or so. It's in the, I guess you could call it a suburb of Portland. We should call our good buddy Ray Richardson, a WLOB, the Big Lobster. So anyway, I hope the senator's okay, but no doubt about it, there's a lot of violence right now in the state of Maine. We'll keep you updated. No, look, here's the thing. You cannot attack ICE agents. You can't do that. Not in America. And go unpunished. Ladies and gentlemen, ToddStearns.com is our website, and I would encourage you to go and check out the videos there. We've now have multiple videos posted of the violence happening in Portland, Maine. You're going to want to check out all of that. Also, want to encourage you to get a copy of my brand new book. You can pre-order a copy right now. We are now under the 30-day mark for the new book to hit bookstores, The Golden Age, How Trump Saved America. And it's a pretty straightforward book. You're going to love it. There's a lot of humor, and there's a lot of inspiration, and really a lot of challenge as well. A lot of challenge in this book. The Golden Age, How Trump Saved America. Pre-order a copy right now. Barnes & Noble, Books A Million, Amazon. You know the drill. We'll be right back.

0: Dylan, Saturday night, August 15th, the city of Chickamauga and KZ106. Loud, proud celebration of 48 years of classic rock here on KZ106. How about that?
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10: You know, it's funny, when I think back to what the typical American dinner looked like when you and I were kids, there's usually some kind of meat featured at the center of the plate. Vegetables are there, but often thought of as a side dish. More and more, though, we are coming to realize that a plant-based diet, with little or no meat even, is going to be a healthier way to eat for just about everyone. New study out of the University of Hawaii Cancer Center found that eating a high-quality plant-rich diet that includes whole grains, vegetables, and fruits may prevent cognitive impairment even when people start that diet in their late 50s and 60s. Yeah, it's important to make sure you're getting enough protein, fats, complex carbohydrates. Just because you cut out or even cut back on meat, though, is not a license to eat whatever you want. Focus on eating whole, real foods. I'm Dr. Sanjay Gupta, helping you live a better life.
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2: A is the it's the one-year anniversary of the attack on President Trump, the assassination attempt. Here's Senator Marsha Blackburn. Cut number four, please.
12: We're recalling and remembering it was 2 years ago that there was the assassination attempt on President Trump's life at Butler, Pennsylvania. And we are ever so grateful that he survived that attempt. And I recall my conversation with him shortly after. He knew God spared his life and that there was a purpose for the work that he is doing. And indeed, all Tennesseans are grateful that he has been able to serve as our 47th president and delivering on the agenda that he promised he was going to work on. Thank you, Mr. President.
2: Well, certainly did that. And we are glad that God spared the life of President Trump. I mean, if his head had not been turned, we would be talking about a very different story right now. So we're certainly fortunate that President Trump was saved. God spared his life, and we are very grateful for that. 901-260-5926, our telephone number. That's 901-260-5926. So I am curious, though, about the lack of interest in what happened on that day. And so my question to you is, do you think that we ought to know, the American people ought to know exactly what happened in Butler County, Pennsylvania? I mean, none of it has made any sense to me at all. None of it has made sense to me at all. And it really does make you wonder, what exactly is the government hiding here? What is it that the government doesn't want us to know about what happened on that day? I'm naturally curious. I know a lot of people give me a hard time over that, but I'm just genuinely curious. You know, I do want to know was Lee Harvey Oswald the guy? I want to know, was Donald Trump, was he the victim of an internal plot within the federal government to take him out? I'm just curious. 901-260-5926. That's 901-260-5926. Well, a man says he was fired. And Dylan, when we get this audio, be sure to listen. We may have a few words we have to bleep. But we're going to play some audio here in just a moment. But a man says he was fired from a Chili's in Denham Springs, Louisiana. Denham Springs is a suburb of Baton Rouge. And this guy says he was fired from the Chili's in Denham Springs because he called a female by her actual name and did not use they, them pronouns. So the guy's name is Wesley Kirk Ford Jr. He says, I'm not participating in this anymore. You're not going to shame me or force me to participate in all of this. It's a total violation of my First Amendment rights, my religious freedom, and my free speech. I mean, you feel bad for the guy. You wonder how many waiters and staffers have lost their jobs as a result of all of this, as a result of, well, not wanting to engage in the pronoun police. I say good for Mr. Kirk for standing up and taking a stand. I hate that the poor guy lost his job. Our understanding is he's gotten lots of interview requests in the aftermath of all of this. So anyway, he's... By the way, Dylan, does he not look like somebody we know?
20: He kind of does, just a little bit.
2: Just a spitting image. Anyway, the poor guy filmed himself getting fired from Chili's for calling a trans employee by her dead name. And the dead name is Madeline. He said he didn't realize that he was going to catch the manager. By the way, I guess the manager was vaping in the Chili's. Is that permitted? But yeah, so the poor guy got fired. Unbelievable. So his name is Wesley Kirk Ford Jr. And he said that he's in need of a First Amendment civil rights attorney. He says he'll post more on what happened because he's fired up right now. Can't say I blame the poor guy. So there, there you go. What a story. 901-260-5926 telephone number. 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
15: A better life with Dr. Sanjay Gupta.
16: I'm feeling lucky to have my college-age kids home with me for a few weeks this summer. And one of the things I know we're going to be talking about, AI. I've started to use it more often at the hospital to get fresh takes on patient problems that I'm trying to solve. And for my girls, well, I know that they are navigating college now with these new powerful tools, something, frankly, that you and I couldn't have even imagined when we were in school. But while it may be tempting to outsource your studying and your work to these large language models, I beg you not to. And that's because AI chatbots tend to reproduce what researchers call weird viewpoints. That's an acronym: Western, educated, industrialized, rich, and democratic. Look, AI isn't going away, and admittedly, it can be a really powerful tool, but you don't want it doing your thinking for you. I'm Dr. Sanjay Gupta, helping you live a better life.
5: I have no disciplinary record at any job, and I got fired for the first time today from Chili's for doing the high crime of calling my coworker, whose name is Madeline, by her name, which is Madeline, and not referring to her as her chosen name, which is Fish. F-I-S-H, Fish. I'm too old to, I'm just getting too old to, and I'm at a point in my life where, like, I'm not participating in that anymore. Like, I don't care. I don't care. I'll put my foot down. And I'm just not participating in it. And nobody can make me. Nobody's gonna shame me into participating in it. You're not gonna force me by controlling my money. You're not, oh, you'll never get another job. People are telling me, oh, I'm never gonna get another job because of it. You will never shame me or force me into changing who the fuck I am. Period. Not Chili's, not any job. Not Oxford House, not any job. And this ain't my first time having to deal with this, but I stand up for myself. And this was teetotal and a total violation of my First Amendment rights, my religious freedom, my free speech, my free expression. All of it, this is a total violation of it. And I've been very overwhelmed today. I've been, you know, got a lot going on. I've been getting a lot of notifications on social media, plus everything else that I have going on in my brain about just now being unemployed and what does this look like, and having to figure this out in a time where it is nearly impossible to find a job anywhere. And so I'm in this situation, in this predicament, strictly because I called my coworker by her government name, and it just is what it is. And would I do it again? Absolutely. I wish I would have done it sooner, to be honest.
2: All right. That was Dylan, that was the guy from Chili's in Denham Springs, Louisiana. Now, I'm sorry. Her name is Fish.
8: That is what she wanted to go by, yeah. Sounded Fish. Like it, yeah.
2: Yeah, that's kind
8: of
2: weird.
8: Out of all the names, that's the most interesting one, I think, that you could find.
2: There are photographs of this individual. She actually has a social media account. Fish is how she goes by. Oh, that's her. So her dead name is Madeline. And now she looks, it's kind of like if you were to take, I don't know, Orca, and give Orca bright orange hair, and then actually paint half of the orange hair aqua. That would be Fish.
8: So she is like trying to be a fish. She wants to be a fish.
2: I don't think she's trying. No. I just think she is. I'm trying to describe her.
8: You said Orca. Maybe it should have been Orca, not Fish. if her name was Erica, I bet you she would have gone by Orca.
2: Orca.
8: Or Orca.
2: Orca. Maybe Blowfish. Maybe. I don't know. It's she's a big girl. A big girl. Not that there's anything wrong with that, you know, but all I'm telling you is that she's got the if I hate to stereotype, but it's the look. Everything yeah. except for the I think she may have the nose ring. Mm. So there you go. I feel bad for this guy, I appreciate, I do think a lot of people are just done, right? They're just done.
8: If it's it is too old to care about this stuff anymore.
2: Yeah, I think you get to a point where you just don't care about the pronoun stuff. I reached that point like 40 years ago.
8: Yeah.
2: I think when I was 10. I just didn't care anymore.
8: Yeah, I mean, someone has a name that they have and they've been given a name. Why would you all of a sudden start calling them fish?
2: Oh, by the way, I'm sorry. I'm going. Can we go back to another story real quick? So the radio guy, you know, the radio industry people who hate talk show hosts that take callers, they especially loathe it when we talk to producers.
8: Mm. Okay.
2: So I guess he would be triggered by the conversation you and I are.
8: It's the show. It's your show, Todd. I don't understand this.
2: I just, you know, this is the problem with the radio industry. I mean, that is the problem. It's, you know, radio is the one form of communication where you are allowed to have, you're allowed to have that conversation. You cannot do that in any other medium. And now you've got these radio hosts out there that think they're all that in a bag of chips.
8: This is true. I like taking calls. I like when you take calls. Our listeners are really good, and they oftentimes have something really important to say.
2: We should probably poll our listeners.
8: Yes, we should.
2: Do you like the calls or not?
8: I think they're a little biased.
2: Yeah.
8: If they get to call in.
2: Yeah, I do too. Well, look, again, and we enjoy those conversations. So I'm not quite sure why. You know, look at Rush. So what these newfangled hosts are saying is that Rush Limbaugh got it wrong. That Sean Hannity got it wrong. That's what they're saying. That Lars Larson and Todd Stearns, that we got it wrong. You know, I have to tell you, I think we've been very successful doing what we do. And we don't bow down to any big corporation. You know, we don't think, I mean, look, I believe what I believe. You may disagree with that. You may agree with it. But at least you're able to call in and you're able to voice your opinion on this radio program. So look, if that's what the other guys want to do, okay, fine. They can do that, but there's no need to go around and castigate those of us who do, which, by the way, are very few, very few. And it makes you wonder why, you know. But anyway, 901-260-5926 is our telephone number. That's 901-260-5926. We're very excited here in Memphis tonight. The flagship station, KWAM, hosting a big Republican debate. This is going to be a lot of fun. All four of the Republicans who are running for the 9th Congressional District are going to be joining me. I'm going to be moderating the debate. You'll be able to watch it live on ToddStearns.com or on our YouTube channels. We're going to be broadcasting it all over the place. But it's going to be a lot of fun as we talk about the issues and we figure out who is going to be the most qualified person to send to Washington, D.C. This is going to be a pickup seat for the Republicans in the House of Representatives, and that's why this is incredibly, incredibly important. So tonight, 6 o'clock in Central Time, 6 o'clock Central Time, the big 9th Congressional District race in Tennessee, broadcasting on KWAM right here in Memphis, Tennessee. All right, let's go to the phone lines here, 901-260-5926, Richard in Murfreesboro, Tennessee. All right, Richard, what do you think here about these talk hosts that say absolutely no calls?
12: I think they need to be fired and replaced with new hosts that take calls.
2: You know, they say that callers lend nothing to the program at all, that it's really a crutch that hosts use. How do you respond to that? I mean, look, I grew up listening to people calling in and talking on the radio. I loved it.
12: I know. I did, too. And I don't care if people have an opinion different from mine. Sometimes it's caused me to change my opinion because when I examine the substance, turns out they're more right about it than I am. So I think talk radio provides one hell of an educational service for the listening public. And, you know, if there are hosts out there who don't want to have callers express opinions, fire them. Get somebody in who does. I am just really happy that y'all are online and on air and doing what you do and doing it as well as you do.
2: Richard, I appreciate you saying that. And, you know, we have a good time doing it. And I love, people always ask me, oh, what are your favorite segments of the show? It's when people call in. I mean, I love doing the interviews with lawmakers and our celebrity guests, and we're always going to do that. But for me, the most entertaining part of the show is when people like yourself call in and we can have a conversation.
12: Yeah, I just wanted to tell you, thanks for being on the air. Thanks for doing what you do.
2: Richard, you're a kind man. Thank you for that. And keep things going strong there in Middle Tennessee.
12: Okay, will do. Thank you.
2: All right, good guy right there. So there you go.
8: That's why we do it. That's literally why we do it.
2: It's beyond me. And again, if that's how you want to do your show, but don't turn around and criticize the rest of us and say we're a bunch of schmucks for, you know, taking calls from listeners. What's wrong with you people? Unbelievable. All right. Don't forget, ladies and gentlemen, ToddStearns.com. This crazy story out of Maine where folks are rioting in the streets. You got to watch the videos. And we also have video of the actual accident, the car crash involving the ICE agents were basically, their lives were on the line, and some guy using his vehicle to ram the agents. We've got all that video, and you'll be able to check it out, and you'll be able to understand what ICE agents are doing. The lesson here, folks, do not use your vehicle to try and run over ICE agents, or you're going to get shot, possibly killed. And that's what happened in Maine today. So, again, ToddStearns.com. Be sure also pre-order a copy of the new book, The Golden Age, How Trump Saved America, book in stores August 11th. But you can pre-order a copy right now. Might even get it a day or two before the 11th. So that's why you want to pre-order the book. All right, been a great day, everybody. We will do it all over again tomorrow, noon to 3 Eastern, right here on your local favorite radio station. Get out there and be good, everybody. Hi, this is Todd Stearns. 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
20: From ABC News, I'm Stephanie Officer. The U.S. launching new strikes on Iran tonight for the first time, using sea drones to target Iranian submarines and ship facilities. President Trump says he's reinstating his blockade on the Strait of Hormuz. ABC's Mary Bruce.
21: President Trump declaring the U.S. will soon become, quote, the guardian of the Hormuz Strait and charge a 20% fee on all cargo that goes through it. Before Trump launched this war, ships were able to pass freely through the strait without needing protection. A massive oil tanker transporting 2 million barrels could soon have to pay

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I'm John Batchelor. Hamas, Gaza, the Board of Peace, all these are important road signs on the way through the war that was launched in 23. However, that war is not ended. I understand we have a war in the Middle East with regard to Iran, and the Strait of Hormuz is shut as part of that war. We have a war in Europe with Ukraine and Russia, and NATO's involved to the point that NATO is now, through its membership, Germany I'm thinking of, pledging 50,000

0: and drones to be delivered into the hands of the Ukrainian offensive forces that are routinely striking deep into Russia and causing disruption in Russian economy profoundly with the destruction of refineries. However, back to Gaza, Hamas, and the war of 23, it is not over. So I welcome Samuel Ben-Ur of the Foundation for Defense of Democracies to update us on where Gaza is, where Hamas is, and what are the plans. Sam, a very good day to you. Thank you for joining. First thing, Gaza. It is now permanently a ruin unless somebody intervenes. What does it look like? Where are the Israelis? Where is the area where Hamas is controlling? Is there anything in between? And are people still living on tents on the beach? Good day to you.
1: Good morning. Thanks for having me back. So right now, territorially, Israel controls almost 70% of the Gaza Strip, which follows a directive by Prime Minister Netanyahu about a month ago, that the yellow line that separates Israel's side of the Gaza Strip from Hamas's would increase from about half to about 70. So territorially, it's almost there. That hasn't included any major population centers. It's mostly just surrounding territories. Israel deepens a buffer zone between the rest of Gaza and Hamas. So it's sparsely populated areas. In terms of where that is, the Hamas-controlled side is very much on the coast, so like Gaza City. Israel controls territory in the south, Rafah, and then in the north and the middle, you know, acting as that buffer zone between the Israeli communities on the Gaza envelope. In terms of conditions, not much has changed since the ceasefire began in October. Most of Gaza still is in ruins. Most Palestinians are still living in displacement tents. And it seems to be that that will be the case. And we can talk about those developments, but increasingly it seems like that will be the case until Hamas disarms or is disarmed. Or there's a third interesting new thing that we'll discuss later.
0: The armed part. What is it that is the intelligence of what Hamas possesses? Heavy weapons, missiles, small arms? What do we think they have armed?
1: Everything they had the war before the war besides rockets. So they don't have as much of it. But in terms of, I mean, we're talking about Hamas could never challenge Israel army to army. It was never going to defeat them strategically. But if it's able to carry out terrorist attacks, then it can remind people that it's still there. The biggest thing that they can't do right now, or at least haven't been able to, is build new rockets or launch rockets. That being said, they still try. There was a violation, the IDF reported this week, of Hamas terrorists attempting to launch a rocket. But of course, because Israel is still on war footing in all of Gaza, that site was taken out before. So it's not inconceivable that they could get a launch off. It's not going to hit anything. That would be good PR for Hamas, though, if they were able to even launch a single rocket. They haven't been able to do that since even before the ceasefire started. So that's a main component of their arsenal. I mean, I remember being in Israel in 21 when Hamas launched 5,000 rockets because of a dispute in the West Bank. You know, they can't do that anymore.
0: Where is the population divided between the 70 and 30 or 60 and 40? There were said to be millions of people. Where are they camped now, on the Israeli side or the Hamas side?
1: 98% are in the Hamas side. That has not changed. That could change potentially in the near future. But as of now, essentially all of Gaza's population that's still around is in the Hamas-controlled side of the yellow line. And that's a result of Israel wanting to keep the population clear so it can demilitarize the strip and destroy infrastructure without having to worry, you know, mostly about Hamas terrorists embedded within the population.
0: Does that mean that Hamas controls the food and water supplies it did during the worst of the conflict, and that that gives it power over the people?
1: Yeah, absolutely. There was just the UN complained today about Hamas attacking one of its distribution centers in the Gaza-controlled or the Hamas-controlled side of the Gaza Strip, because Hamas still controls the aid. They set the prices. That is their main revenue stream at this point, since Israel has fairly successfully cut out, you know, many of the money handlers that were going to Turkey and Egypt and other places and getting money through there. So essentially the only way Hamas can generate revenue at this point, and of course, no humanitarian aid in terms of money is getting in there. So the only thing Hamas can do is sell the humanitarian food and, you know, basic shelter aid that gets in, and they can sell that at exorbitant prices to the Gazan people, much as they've been doing throughout the entire war. So that has not stopped.
0: So gunmen, terror, choke points, all of that has not changed since the end of the worst of the fighting and the exchange of hostages. So now we move to your report of a pilot zone. This is Board of Peace talk. What is Board of Peace proposing? What is a pilot zone?
1: So in the first move that the Board of Peace has done since they presented Hamas with a disarmament plan that they rejected, they announced last week that they intend in the next coming days, weeks, months, exact timeline was not given, but to create a pilot zone in Tel Sultan, which is a neighborhood just outside of Rafah. What this would be is an autonomous zone run by the NCAG, which is the Palestinian Technocratic Committee, right now based in Egypt. But the idea would be that eventually it would come into the Israeli-controlled side of Gaza, which is where the zone would be, and essentially create a Hamas-free, Palestinian-run humanitarian shelter. Now, there's a lot that's interesting here. Essentially, though, the main conceit is that the U.S. or the Board of Peace is trying to separate the Hamas list, the population of Gazan civilians who are not affiliated with Hamas, from Hamas itself. If they're able to do that, it becomes a very interesting proposal that could be scaled up as Israel continues to demilitarize these areas to ensure that, you know, Hamas can't come back and reconstitute once if they get back. But there's a lot that's interesting here, and then a lot of reasons why it might not work also.
0: And the last time we talked about the Board of Peace, it was either underfunded or not adequately funded. Has that changed?
1: No. It's still underfunded. I think, though, if they're announcing this, they are, I mean, it's also a grant request, right? It's like, here's this idea. This is what we'd like to do. If you think this is possible, you know, U.S., you should be giving us money to do this. I expect that because Trump has staked a lot on this reputationally, this was his deal that ended the war. You know, he called it Trump's 20-point peace plan at some point. I don't know if he used himself in the third person, but, you know, but he's put a lot of political capital into this. So if he wants it to succeed, you sort of have to show that anything is happening. This would be a very new idea. I think that's never been tried in the history of the conflict as well. So who knows? I think we can expect to see some effort to make this first pilot zone happen, but it requires, importantly, Israeli buy-in. One of the key conditions to these pilot zones is that Israel not be involved in the administration of this strip. So essentially it would be withdrawn from territory and not necessarily giving it up in the same way, because it's not connected to the Hamas border. So it's not the same security threat as if they were giving Hamas territory. But it's something that Israel is going to want to have more control over than has been proposed right now. So that could be an obstacle.
0: And the concern that everyone has is that Hamas has no intention of giving its arms up. And that's the precondition that's necessary for the Board of Peace to actually function in a credible fashion. Has that inconsistency been addressed by either the Board of Peace, the Israeli government, or any of the counselors who speak for Hamas?
1: Yeah, in the terms of the pilot zones, it has been. There are a few things that, I mean, this was pitched seemingly as a pressure tactic to take away what has been Hamas's most powerful weapon throughout the entire war, which is the human shields that it has. So the idea would be tens of thousands of people potentially would go into this first pilot zone. There would be no reconstruction. That would be predicated upon Hamas disarming. This would simply be a humanitarian zone with tents similar to the other side of Gaza, but not administered by Hamas. And crucially, it would be attendant or going to the zone would be purely voluntary. So it's a high-minded, sort of bold ask, but if it works, you could get tens of thousands of Gazans saying, we would rather live on the Israeli-controlled side of the Gaza Strip than the Hamas-controlled side. And then they couldn't be used as human shields by Hamas, and then also their legitimacy would be eroded. And seemingly, it's a surprisingly detailed plan, and there are a lot of provisions in there and seemingly things that they thought of that, you know, I wouldn't have necessarily gave them credit for because of their previous work. But, you know, they do address that there are a lot of material concessions that they are, that the Board of Peace is unwilling to give up unless Hamas disarms, including and most crucially, actually rebuilding the Gaza Strip. So this would be a population transfer to a non-Hamas area.
0: I'm speaking with Samuel Ben-Ur of the Foundation for Defensive Democracies about Hamas and Gaza. When we come back, the Board of Peace, has everybody paid their entry fee? Or are they all participating equally? And the fact that it's going on simultaneous with the war over the Strait of Hormuz, does that weigh upon the Board of Peace's ambition? And where are the senior leaders of Hamas? What is their status? And where is the Israeli government on the proposed Board of Peace? Because there's an election underway, I believe, or about to be underway. I'm John Batchelor.

0: If Ernest Hemingway was alive today, would he say this to you?
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20: I'm John Batchelor with Samuel Ben-Hur of the Foundation for Defense of Democracies. We're addressing the unknowns and unfinished business of the war by the IDF against Hamas, which was said to end Hamas. This wasn't mow the lawn, which was the metaphor used for years by the Israelis whenever they went into the Gaza Strip or had to go into the West Bank. Mow the lawn. That is, now and again, they'll be rising up, and we've got to push them back. We can't end it. However, the clear ambition when the war was launched in October of 23 was to end Hamas. Samuel Ben-Hur is here to help me understand where we are in the ending Hamas. Sam, I want to start with the members of the Board of Peace. I believe the entry fee was a large dollar figure. Is there anywhere accounting for that dollar figure? who is not paid, who has an IOU, why the Board of Peace is not adequately funded. Does anybody speak to that?
13: So there are a couple of estimates, I suppose. I think what's been confirmed is that the UAE has given 20 million and Morocco has given 3. If there is more money, it's only been pledged. The U.S., when this started, pledged $10 billion for the Board of Peace, and a host of other countries who were members pledged, I think, a total of $7 billion. Nowhere close to that amount has reached the Board of Peace. But also, I do want to preface that by saying they haven't had operations outside of, you know, essentially office work and drafting up plans. So it's not like there have been on-the-ground initiatives that they've tried to do but weren't able to because they didn't have money. They sort of are in the idea phase, I guess. So still, though, the fact that, I mean, it's a paltry amount of money in comparison to what they'll need if they want to, you know, accomplish anything on the ground. So it either shows a lack of buy-in from these other countries or a lack of creativity on the part of the Board of Peace.
20: Do they have a headquarters? Are they housed anywhere in Egypt or in the Mediterranean basin, anywhere?
13: They have an office in Israel, I believe. I'm not sure exactly what part of the country that is. They don't have like this big operational headquarters in Gaza, which is what the plan eventually requires. They'll have like a, you know, like a base that they can run operations out of. But again, they have no operations to run. So
20: one more question to the Board of Peace. Is there a timeline that's been offered at any point about when they would accomplish their first, second, third round, or is it all predicated on disarming Hamas?
13: It's all predicated on disarming Hamas, which is why the first thing that they did was present Hamas a couple, a month and a half ago or so, with an 8-month disarmament plan, which Hamas rejected immediately. They would not be the first people to fail in negotiations with Hamas, and they likely won't be the last.
20: Where is the Hamas leadership, the political leadership that is negotiating? Is it in Qatar? Is it in Egypt? Is it in Turkey? Is it anywhere else?
13: So many of them have actually, this is a recent report, have left Doha and gone to Turkey. That comes off of sort of a cooling of relations during when in the U.S.-Iran war, Iran was launching missiles at Qatar, and Hamas didn't condemn the strikes because, you know, Iran funds them, but also Qatar funds them. So they kind of didn't say anything because they're, you know, hosting Hamas. And anyway, most of them, I think, now reside in Turkey. They travel around, though. They were meeting in Cairo multiple times for these disarmament talks, which they rejected. So they're still moving around, but mostly Turkey at this point.
20: Final consideration, Israeli politics. We're presuming an election is up ahead. What is the range of opinions of the Board of Peace in the political canvas?
13: Yeah, so I think until they actually do something, not just say they're doing it, until they actually do something outside of disarming Hamas, I don't think this will influence Israeli elections one iota what the Board of Peace does. What matters is what Netanyahu's line is. So if he can avoid ceding territory in Gaza, continue operations, and show that he's a harder line figure, which is, I think, what the Israeli electorate wants at this point, that's at least how people have been attacking him, then it shouldn't have much of an impact.
20: Samuel Ben-Er, I'm John Batchelor.

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14: A better life with Dr. Sanjay Gupta.
15: When we talk about how much exercise someone should get, current guidelines call for about 150 minutes of moderate intensity exercise or 75 minutes of vigorous intensity exercise every week. New study out of the UK makes a strong case for vigorous exercise if and when you can do it. Now, researchers determined that even little bursts of vigorous exercise can significantly reduce someone's risk of 8 different diseases: dementia, type 2 diabetes, fatty liver disease, chronic respiratory disease, chronic kidney disease, immune-mediated inflammatory diseases, major cardiovascular events, and atrial fibrillation. We're not talking about complicated training programs here. Just work with what you can into your everyday life. If you are breathless and unable to speak in complete sentences, then you've hit the mark. I'm Dr. Sanjay Gupta, helping you live a better life.

0: I'm John Batchelor, Gordon Chang at Gordon G. Chang, my colleague and co-host. We're very welcoming to Bill Gertz, national security correspondent for The Washington Times, author most recently of Deceiving the Sky, Inside Communist China's Drive for Global Supremacy. I go to the new issue of Foreign Affairs magazine, a distinguished publication, and to an article about nuclear weapons published in this issue by Rose Gutmüller. The title of the piece is The Strange Defeat of Nuclear Deterrence, subhead, and the Coming Crisis in Strategic Stability. Rose is identified properly as the William J. Perry Lecturer at the Center for International Security and Cooperation. She's also a research fellow at the Hoover Institution. She served from 2016 to 2019 as Deputy Secretary General of NATO. Author most recently of Security Through Cooperation, Space, Nuclear Weapons, and U.S.-Russia Relations After the Cold War. The paragraph that is pertinent to our conversation about nuclear weapons, non-strategic nuclear weapons, sometimes called tactical nukes, sometimes called battlefield nukes, is this paragraph. Many paragraphs into the article. It's not the heat of the article, it's the revelation. Rose writes, "The strength of the nuclear taboo was tested in the early months of Russia's invasion of Ukraine, when Russian President Vladimir Putin evidently came close to using tactical nuclear weapons to stop a rout of his troops in southeastern Ukraine. He was prevented, it seems, by a combination of advice from his own military leaders and public pressure from his Chinese and Indian counterparts, and doubtless private pressure from Washington. Although the taboo is not an absolute bar against the use of nuclear weapons, leaders who flirt with the idea of deploying them experience heavy pushback. They also must reckon with the fact that they would be remembered as only the second human being to drop the bomb in combat, earning them a dauntingly infamous place in history, the first being Harry Truman." Bill, you've reported this in the Washington Times. What is the extent of your understanding of this persuading Putin? Good day to you, Bill.
1: Good day, John. This is important, I think, that crossing the nuclear threshold in Europe would certainly be a disaster and a geopolitical crisis. I think it's been well known since the 22 invasion that Russia has rattled the nuclear saber several times. Always Western intelligence analysis have said it's unlikely that he would resort to nuclear force, although in this current situation, which is mentioned, it sounded like he was getting ready to use it. And the Chinese have always pressured Putin not to do that. Again, they have a lot of leverage over him, especially providing a lot of economic assistance to Russia.
0: What about the India part? Does that make sense that Modi would get involved in a decision to use a weapon?
1: Yeah, I'm surprised to hear that. That's definitely new to me. Also, I haven't heard much from the U.S. administration on pressuring Putin not to use nuclear weapons. It hasn't really been a top-tier issue that I can remember where they have pressured. I think they've done it in private. I think they've done it through exchanges that we don't hear about in public. So he's probably heard loud and clear that any use of nuclear weapons would be a certain red line for the U.S. and NATO, and apparently even China and India.
0: Well, what are your thoughts about Xi Jinping persuading Putin not to use the weapon? Does that sound consistent with his belligerence?
2: I think that China, excuse me, John, I think that China certainly doesn't want Putin to use a nuke, especially at that time when there was some hope that Putin could actually absorb Ukraine. But I don't know how much influence China will have now, because Putin could be very desperate. And although the Chinese have influence over the Russian leader, I'm not sure that that influence would extend to a point where Putin believes that he will lose everything should he continue to fail in Ukraine. So I'm a little bit surprised, but I guess at the point, I'm not sure how much influence the Chinese have.
0: Do you have a question for Bill, Gordon?
2: Bill, do you think now where Ukraine is hitting Russia at will in Crimea and deep into Russian territory, where the Russian advance in the Donbass has pretty much stalled, where it looks like he might lose Crimea, which is critically important to him, Do you think Putin would actually use his tactical nukes?
1: I think it would have to be a very dire situation where a large force would be threatened. The exchanges that we've seen over the last month or so have clearly escalated the conflict, especially with long-range Ukrainian drones striking key infrastructure like oil refineries. And there are already reports about gas lines and not enough gasoline in Russia. I'm sure that's going to impact their military operations as well. I don't know if that would be the trigger. You know what they say about the Ukraine war, if you're not winning, you're losing. And so it's been a stalemate for several years now. I don't know. There's been some recent reporting on the China front that China has covertly been providing military training to Russian forces. This is new information, which gives a new level of Beijing support to the Russian leader. They're forming the kind of the new axis of evil, which is now China, Russia, North Korea, and to a lesser extent, Iran.
0: The article in Politico, the article says it's more complicated than an article in Foreign Affairs. The headline is Zelensky tells the leaders or learns from the European leaders at the NATO summit in Ankara that China was persuading Putin not to use a nuclear weapon. Bill, this involves all of NATO, not just China, India, the U.S. Everybody knew, but we didn't. It's puzzling to me. We still don't know what they know. I mentioned it took years to learn about the Cuban Missile Crisis that there was a Soviet submarine with a nuclear-tipped torpedo in the tube lining up our aircraft carrier. We didn't know that for decades. In addition, we didn't know their Frog weapon was deployed above Guantanamo with a tactical nuclear weapon on board. We didn't know that for decades as well. What don't we know about this is endless, Bill.
1: Yeah, I mean, the shadow of a Russian nuclear strike on Ukraine has been there for sure. We also know that they have moved tactical nuclear weapons to Belarus. So there has been some, and there's been nuclear exercises, as far as I can tell, on the part of the Russians. That, in other words, they use that as an exercise, a nuclear exercise, where you break out nuclear weapons or nuclear forces could be a tripwire or a trigger for identifying what a future use by Russia of nuclear arms against Ukraine.
0: But Zelensky is saying that Poland, Estonia, Latvia, Lithuania, Ruti, the Hawks, they know about this. He was learning it from them, but they didn't tell us. They've been beating the war drums. They didn't tell us. I would kind of want to know that from my leadership, Bill.
1: Yeah, it makes a good point. Yeah, definitely when you have nuclear threats at that level. Yeah, I think it highlights the differences between the U.S. and NATO. I think the Pentagon just recently announced they were reviewing certain NATO forces. I know the issue with Spain is front and center with the Trump administration. I think there's a lot of people inside the Trump administration that would like to basically cut back on relations with NATO. President constantly criticizes NATO for not paying its fair share and saying that the U.S. Is doing much more than those nations. They've stepped up. The latest summit meeting in Ankara, they announced they're investing billions in strengthening their defenses. I think this was clearly designed to try and placate President Trump.
0: Bill Gertz of the Washington Times, national security correspondent, author of Deceiving the Sky, Gordon Chang at Gordon G. Chang. I'm John Batchelor.

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23: Everyone poops. It's not just the name of a classic potty training book. It's a universal truth. Even though everyone does it, almost no one wants to talk about it. Dr. Tricia Pasricha wants to change that. She's the author of a new book. It's called You've Been Pooping All Wrong. And she says there are three critical P's of pooping. The first is propulsion, both the voluntary push you exert and the involuntary contractions that happen naturally within your body. Top line, when you feel the need to go, don't hold it. The second P is pliability, which refers to stool softness. The keys to this one are making sure you're drinking enough water and eating enough fiber. And the last P is for pelvic floor. If you can get your knees up above your waist while you're on the toilet, like on a stool or a garbage can or a stack of books even, that can make all the difference. I'm Dr. Sanjay Gupta, helping you live a better life.
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11: I'm John Batchelor, Gordon Chang at Gordon G. Chang, my colleague and co-host, and we're very pleased to welcome Mark Simon, longtime Jimmy Lai's deputy and director at the now-closed Apple Daily, to comment on Jimmy Lai in Chinese incarceration for nothing, for no crimes whatsoever, a billionaire publisher and a man who has been through several careers in China by his own bootstraps, watching him suffer in jail and what is to be done. I read a report most recently in the Washington Examiner. China released Pastor Ezra Jin Mingui from prison, allowing the prominent underground church leader to return to the United States following President Donald Trump's meeting with Chinese President Xi Jinping. Mark, I immediately, having limited knowledge about all these matters in the Chinese Communist Party, puzzle why Pastor Jin is released. He represents the underground church, which I believe the Chinese Communist Party considers a threat. Why he's released after Mr. Trump requested, and why Jimmy is not. There are, by estimates that I've heard, up to 100 million Christians in China. There may be 100 journalists that are at risk. What's the difference between them? Good day to you, Mark.
14: Good day. Well, I mean, I think it's the difference of sins. First of all, all right, say 100 million. I think it's probably less. But if you've got 100 million, you've also probably got a million churches. And you've got probably, you know, our 500,000 churches. Pastor Jin's church was, what, 2,500 people? These house churches, I've dealt with them for years. They're small and they're all over the place. I think the Chinese see any type of organized threat and organized growth as dangerous. And I think that's why Pastor Jin kind of got it. He was expanding on the internet. He was probably growing. You know, they only claim 10,000 people were following him, but that's probably too much for the communist Chinese. But the church is, it's different. I mean, the house churches are a lot different. They are a different effectiveness. They are different levels of theology. You meet some of these people sometime and you have no idea that they're even really following the Bible. We bought the Bible. We've actually sometimes called them the First Church of Bob. And what I mean by that is it's basically, you know, it's what the pastor says. I'm not derogatory anyway, but my point is it's not an organized, cohesive group. We did have a letter signed by about 700, pastors. I think if you were on that letter, which, by the way, Pastor Jin did not sign, thankfully, or he would probably still have some more problems. But it's not really the same as Jimmy Lai. And the reason why is Jimmy Lai is in for political crimes. And Pastor Jin was in for violating religious issues. So it's a big difference. And Jimmy has a lifetime of, I wouldn't say opposition to the Chinese Communist Party, because he's never, you know, preached about overthrow or anything like that. But he has a lifetime of activism all the way back to 1989 when he was sending funds up into China. So it's a long history. It's a long problem. And I haven't seen anybody else who's basically been accused of being a one-man wrecking crew by the Chinese of Hong Kong, which is, let's remember, President Trump said Jimmy Lai has been accused of causing bedlam in China. That's a quote from President Trump. And President Trump did a really good job. I'm actually thrilled Pastor Jin is out. And the reason why is it shows, first of all, President Trump can get something from Xi Jinping. It shows Xi Jinping that he can release somebody and it doesn't damage his own standing. And hopefully that means that basically we can move on to other people, especially a man in his 79th year, 78-year-old Jimmy Lai.
11: Gordon, I have a question for Mark.
15: Mark, President Trump said, after talking to Xi Jinping, that Jimmy Lai's case would be much more difficult referring to what Xi Jinping told him. Do you think that was Xi Jinping just trying to get a better price for Jimmy's release? Or do you think that Xi Jinping is actually feels that way?
14: No, I think it could be. I think that's a really good point. I think there's no doubt that that's possibly it. I think the level of severity is that I think really if you look at, you know, who's involved and what levels internationally, what Jimmy has caused them. I mean, you know, they're defending themselves on Jimmy Lai for the last 5 years at the UN, in Brussels, in Washington, D.C., every place. So in their mind, they probably think he's worth quite a bit to the West. Let's see what we can get. I am not certain if we have anything for trade for them right now, but I do think that that is actually a very good inclination, Gordon. I think that basically they do not want Jimmy to die in prison. They do not want another Liu Xiaobo. They do not want that to happen. And I think also they're aware that they can set conditions where, frankly, Jimmy does not go out and cause them problems. In other words, that's a very easy set of conditions for them to put in. They've done it in the past. We've seen people, even Pastor Jin, you know, they basically just don't right away show up and start causing trouble. But yes, I think the fact of the matter is that this is not dead. But I think the point is that the Chinese view Jimmy. You don't want to say this. You hate to get into the rankings of things. But the fact of the matter is that he's just a much tougher lift for them internally, all the way from the Hong Kong senior people that work for Xi Jinping being very opposed to probably any deal at this point in time, unless they get something out of it, to the fact of the matter is this is really being handled by the MSS. And so that's a little bit different.
11: At Apple Daily, there was more than Jimmy Lai that's being persecuted by the Chinese authorities. There are a lot younger men. I don't know. There are five or six of them.
14: We still have six colleagues there. Right. Their sentences are varied. A couple have gotten sentences up to 10 years. Hopefully they will get out. But like I say, I do think that when you see the Chinese, the way they treat people from political crimes and threats, who they regard as a threat. For example, young Joshua Wong has been recharged. He's pled guilty. And now he's facing another charge. And I think that's because the Chinese don't want him out and about. And so they're holding him in. We've got our people hopefully will start being released within this year. I mean, the end of this year, early next year. And then, but we have two who are sentenced to 10 years because they did not cooperate. So we have a lot of journalists in prison. The Chinese have a lot of folks in prison. The one thing I would point out, John, where you basically were 100% right, there was universal acclamation and people were happy, as I was, that Pastor Jin got out. And that works for the Chinese. I don't understand why they don't get it sometimes. It's called a layup. You know, they basically get everybody off their tail. You think about it. As I said, you have to give the Chinese foreign ministry some credit here. You're very right when we talked before the show. There's a lot of Christians and the evangelicals in America are very, very powerful. And Pastor Jin was starting to catch fire. He was starting to turn into an issue. By getting him out, they completely neutered that issue right from the start. Now, of course, there's other Chinese there, but they don't have that wonderful son, daughter Grace and son-in-law Bill and the other people working for them right now. And they're a bit more distant. Pastor Jin's a little bit easier lift because the American people understand him. But and what I mean by that is pastor, he's more the American family, all that good stuff. The others don't have that. But it's really, to me, I think overall, the fact of the matter is the Chinese, basically, this is a layup. And I'm in firm belief after some meetings that the Ministry of Foreign Affairs of China agrees with me on this. Let's just get this over with, put some of these people away on ICE, which you can do. You know, there's places they can be sent. You know, agreements that can be made and take care of it. You know, it's not difficult for them to handle that. And then think of all the possibilities that open up, because this is starting to weigh on many people. I mean, even God rest his soul, Lindsey Graham. You know, Lindsey, I met him in 2006 in Hong Kong and stayed in contact with him over the years. And he's always was a supporter of Hong Kong and was a supporter of Jimmy Lai.
11: Mark Simon, Jimmy Lai's longtime deputy and director at the now-closed Apple Daily. Jimmy Lai remains in prison, condemned. Gordon Chang at Gordon G. Chang on John Batchelor.
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27: From ABC News, I'm Stephanie Officer. Protests in Maine after immigration agents shot and killed a man on his way to work this morning. Maine's Attorney General's office says the agents were carrying out an enforcement operation and started shooting when the man tried running toward them. ABC's Pierre Thomas.
28: Maine Senator Angus King revealing the man killed was not the target of the operation. Local immigration advocates are now demanding answers, saying the 26-year-old man from Colombia was authorized to work in the U.S. and was on his way to a job to support his family. The shooting comes just 6 days after an ICE agent in Houston killed an undocumented immigrant from Mexico. DHS later saying Lorenzo Salgado Ajarujo was not the man ICE was looking for.
27: A friend of 18-year-old Nolan Wells spoke to ABC News about his July 4th death near an isolated barrier island off Mississippi. Trayston Shepard was one of the last people to see him alive.
29: Trayston Shepard says he and his friends are now getting threats. Shepard says he took a boat back from Horn Island in the late afternoon, but Wells stayed behind with a girl he had met. Wells did not have his phone, but his friend tells us that's not unusual while swimming.
30: When Nolan got in the water, he put his phone on the dash, also with probably other 15 phones.
29: His parents say Nolan Wells went nowhere without his phone, but on July 4th, he left it behind in the boat.
27: That's ABC's Aaron Katursky. A grandfather is recovering after a bison at Yellowstone National Park charged and threw him into the air over the weekend. ABC's Trevor Ault.
31: It happened Friday in the height of the summer tourism season. That bison inside a picnic area of the park.
32: Look out, bison!
31: And as it stops to rest, that grandfather and his grandson taking photos. That's when the buffalo stirs and charges. Grandfather, unable to escape, flipped 8 feet into the air. That grandfather suffered multiple

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0: I'm John Batchelor. I'm joined by my colleague and friend and co-host, Thaddeus McCarter of American Greatness, former member of Congress. And we're thrilled to welcome back Malcolm Hoenlein, who's been traveling for some days. But the news is grim. Lindsey Graham is gone. Malcolm, what was Lindsey Graham to you and to the people of the state of Israel? Good evening to you.
1: Good evening to both of you. It's great to be back with you. And unfortunately, having the news of the passing of Lindsey Graham, and I think people will come to appreciate him in the years ahead much more than many

0: who didn't know the role he played in being able to go across the aisle to build support coalitions like the days of old, like Lieberman did and McCain and others. And he was also someone who took on issues, was dogged in pursuing them. He believed very strongly in the U.S.-Israel alliance on both strategic and moral grounds. He was somebody who embodied American values. He was a man of conscience, and I've spoken to his colleagues. They talk about a man of principle, a man of integrity, and of great humor, they say. And the fact that the Iranian TV is celebrating his death, I think, should tell us how great a man he was and the impact that he had. He fought for religious liberty. He was somebody who really backed the Abraham Accords the fullest and worked very hard to get Saudi Arabia into it and to build regional arrangements like the IMEC. He supported the government of Ukraine, the Educational Choice Act for children. It covers the whole waterfront, but he did it quietly, often behind the scenes, allowing others to have credit, to get credit for the accomplishments that he made possible. So I hope that people will read about him, learn about him, and join us in mourning his loss, but paying tribute to him by trying to enshrine the things and the goals that he'd set.
1: Thaddeus, you have a question for Malcolm.
2: Yes, Malcolm, staying with the political scene, what can you tell us about the Israeli elections?
0: Well, yesterday I couldn't have told you anything. Today I can tell you it's going to be October 27th, and it seems that that date is in cement. So the Knesset will probably go out of session this week, the end of this week. So they will have a crush to get things done. This is the first government in 40 years, I think, or almost 40 years, that served the full 4 years. Most governments last, on average, 2.5 years, because it's a gift of the coalition system where each member of the coalition can manipulate it and pull the rug out. Many thought that this would not last that long, but it did. And that's a tribute to the prime minister. But there will be a very heated election. There'll be many parties running. People are switching parties now. We'll have to see if Netanyahu can pull another rabbit out of the hat. He has some challenge from one of the new parties that Eisenkot is heading. But no group yet has the majority needed, although the opposition, depending upon how it's constituted, could eventually have it. So we'll be in for a very interesting period ahead, a lot of headlines and stories about the upcoming election.
1: Washington Post headline, Trump says U.S. military will reimpose blockade on Iranian ports. Does this mean the memo of understanding is gone, Malcolm? No longer in play?
0: It is not. They're still negotiating, you know, of sorts, but the MOU is essentially dead. The Iranians continue to fire, and the U.S. has been firing back on them, but it has spread. The Iranians have fired on Bahrain, on Oman, on Qatar, Kuwait, UAE, Saudi Arabia, and there have been some other exchanges between countries as a result of it. So the American bombing in the last 3 days, I think, did significant damage to various sites, the launchers, to the drone system, to the to bases, to naval radar, and to some of the missile launchers. But Iran still seems to retain some capacity in that regard. So what we're seeing is an escalation in regard to the straits. They're hitting. The U.S. is eventually going to start hitting the cities. We've seen it spread to conflict between other countries that we'll talk about. I'm sure Saudis and some of the others. And the situation in the other countries then reflects the instability that comes out of the fact that the situation in Gaza, the situation in Lebanon, and most of all, the situation with Iran, which is still the fulcrum of all of this and making possible much of the terrorism and the undermining of the agreements as they have, as President Trump pointed out, for the last 47 years. It should not come as a surprise to anybody that that this is what's happening.
1: Thaddeus, you have a question.
2: Yes, Malcolm, can you tell us about Saudi Arabia's recent attacks on the Houthis?
0: Yes, and it's one of those outgrowths. Unfortunately, we've seen a distancing of Saudi Arabia from Israel, from the work that Senator Graham had done to try to bring them together. and to expand the Abraham Accords. Now we see that one of the goals of October 7th was to drive a wedge between Saudi Arabia and Israel, and that has happened. We've seen Saudi Arabia now talking about a new rail link to Turkey going through Jordan and Israel and Syria, but bypassing Israel. Originally, they had supported the IMEC train, which Iraq, India and others had backed, including Saudi Arabia. Now they're moving in another direction. And we see that even MBS is taking out a maximalist position since the start of the war and talking about the near-term prospects for a Palestinian state that everybody knows since October 7th, that's dead on arrival. That's not going to happen now. Maybe something eventually. But the Saudis, everybody thought, might just join in some of these efforts. We're seeing more further decoupling. And as the its exposure gets more recognized and comes under fire from the Houthis, as we can anticipate, because they fired on Yemen's main international airport. And, of course, they got hit in response. So the new rail project is not something that is going to be easily built. It's called the Hejaz Railway for the resurrecting the old name, the revival of the historic railroad. It's in the planning stages, but it's a 3,000-kilometer route. But the very fact that that's the message that they are sending, and they're not cooperating in a lot of this thing, although they were the on the front line of Iran's designs, and you notice that they are staying out of the activities that a lot of the Gulf states have taken, including bombing raids in Iran over the last few days in response to the attacks that have been taking place.
1: The Houthis claimed the reason they were firing on Israel was because of the fighting in Gaza. That's not happening now. Are the Houthis stepping aside, or do they have a new explanation for their violence?
0: Well, there's a lot of desperation. The Houthi-affiliated broadcasters say that the explosions and things were on the runways at Sana'a International Airport, and then they talked about the response that denounced the strikes as aggression and warned that the de-escalation phase has concluded, meaning that the lessening of tensions with the Houthis that was part of the overall agreement, they even detained now an International Red Cross Committee, the Red Cross aircraft, and held its pilots hostage at the airport. So we're seeing that the overall situation now in the Gulf area, all of the countries having been hit, and when you take countries like Qatar and Kuwait and others who are very angry because of the damage done and because Iran turned on them, that we're likely to see further destabilization. It's almost a regression in the region. And I think that we're likely to see Saudi Arabia lock in into some of the deals, especially with Turkey, which is not a good sign. We're seeing, on the other hand, that Kosovo, Morocco, and others are sending small delegations of troops to Gaza to begin to train. And several other countries have agreed that they would send, but these are very small compared to the thousands that are needed. But I think the Saudis are looking now at Turkey. There's the potential of an F-35 sale there shakes them up greatly, and certainly does Israel. And the so we have to see how this aspects of the conflict, Turkey's growing aggression, and in the region, the ties to Egypt, to Qatar, to create this Muslim Brotherhood front are expanding, and especially in Syria. And unfortunately, there are some U.S. officials who seem to be aiding and abetting it.
1: Detail about Gaza. I learn, I hear that the Hamas leadership has sanctuary now in Turkey. Have they left Qatar?
0: Some of them have, well, not only left Qatar, they left Gaza. And much of the organizational activity seems to be in Turkey in recent months, it was kept at a distance by Turkey. If you remember, they kept saying they're not there when they were there. Hamas chose Turkey as the venue for internal elections, if you remember recently, and to select the head of the political bureau. And the vast majority of Hamas leaders have recently been based in Turkey and are staying there for extended periods, including leaders whose families are in Qatar. So some have said that Turkey was now a safer destination for Hamas because it's much less likely that an Israeli attack on its leaders would take place. But they also think that it's probably safer from an attack from Iran, which somehow seems to be hitting all their Arab colleagues.
1: Malcolm Hohenlein, Conference of Presidents, Major American Jewish Organizations, my colleague and co-host. That is Makadar American Greatness. I'm John Batchelor.
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0: I'm John Batcher. Malcolm Hung on Conference of Presidents, Major American Jewish Organizations joins Thaddeus McCotter, my co-host, and myself. Thaddeus, I have a question for Malcolm.
1: Yes, Malcolm, we are seeing mixed results regarding anti-Semitism in the United Kingdom, aren't we?
2: We absolutely are, and it's very worrisome. We've seen how the Penn organization has discussed and is exposing the, not just in Britain, but in general, in the literary world, the amount of anti-Semitism, people boycotting Israeli authors, Jewish authors, demanding that they include genocide in the language in the books or not publishing them. But we're also seeing the rise in anti-Semitism, so much so that the government this week allocated £250 million, which I think is $330 million, if I'm not mistaken, to fight and to protect the communities better. But they also designated the IRGC as a terrorist organization, which is important because they have been active in London as they have been in Europe. So it's a very important, it's beyond symbolism. I think it's an important action on their part.
0: A puzzle about the region, Malcolm, the whole region now that we're talking about, the Middle East, and from the Straits to Israel, down to Egypt, up to Turkey, all of that. Is that all a push by Iran? Is this the same war that we've been watching since 23, since the launch on Israel? Same octopus?
2: It is the same octopus. It essentially ends up being the same. And you have two major forces, Turkey and Iran, both of which are potentially expanding. Turkey in the sense that getting the F-35s from the United States, and that's why there's so much opposition to it, and especially getting the technology in their hands, and when they still have the S-400 anti-aircraft systems from Russia. And Iran, which obviously is diminishing. You see, China and Russia are more or less hands-off of it, but they still have the capacity to build. They know, have the knowledge. A lot of the missiles are underground. A lot of the nuclear facilities, including the IR-6s and IR-5s that we've talked about, which would enable them to enrich uranium, even if they were to give it up now. But we see no evidence that they're prepared to do that. And the countries, we should be taking advantage of this to build a coalescence of the countries of the Gulf together with Israel to protect each other against the two monoliths. And unfortunately, I'm not seeing the initiatives towards that end. And maybe they're afraid, the countries are afraid that it will draw the anger and the Houthis and the Iranian terrorists onto them. But you're right in looking at the trend in the region, which is not better. And we were so close a few years ago to Saudi Arabia joining the Abraham Accords and many others. I still think it's possible. I think it'll take a new, different kind of diplomatic initiative and not put the emphasis on Saudi Arabia. They don't want to be isolated alone. And that's why they're reaching out to Turkey. They're reaching out to others because they feel vulnerable. India could play a very critical role in this, and especially in the IMEC. So I think regional alliances are the path for the future. The Lebanon and Israel, I think, can be worked out and may well be worked out. They're cooperating. And I think if we can limit Hamas and limit Hezbollah, if they take the pilot zones seriously in Lebanon and let Israel agrees to let the Lebanese army take over specific areas as they clean them out, they found, John, the most unbelievable in every sector. They're finding these huge tunnels, very sophisticated, full of weapons and communication systems and stuff inside mountains, inside the territory that borders along Israel in Lebanon. And nobody had any anticipation that it was that to that extent. So there's a lot of work that has to be done before we can see really turning the corner.
0: Thaddeus, you have a question. We have about a minute or so.
1: Yes, Malcolm. Secretary Rubio is no fan of the International Criminal Court, is he?
2: No, and that's very important. He today held a press conference where he talked about their activities, trying to impose their agenda, that the distortions of the International Criminal Court. You saw how one of their leader was dismissed and facing harassment and other charges. But he is saying we're not going to be subjected to the ICC's rule. We're not going to let them take over. We have our own laws. And he said that if necessary, we will know how to deal with it, because they're working on war crimes and tribunals and other things where they dictate the terms. And often the worst offenders are not even brought before the court of justice.
0: Malcolm, a quarter of a century of hard work. I watched you and your colleagues. Quarter of a century. Is it all lost or just a momentary setback? We have a few seconds.
2: It's a very good question. I don't know the answer yet. I hope it's a temporary setback. I still hear from many in the Arab world and Muslim world who want to have good relations, who want to try to get us past this. I think if we can deal with Iran and if the West doesn't back off and the United States stands firm and not willing to even change the government and really give the people control of the country, I think everything can come back and really the region can bloom. I think if we give into it, if we leave jobs half filled, then we will have a disastrous situation.
0: That is McCutter, Malcolm Hoenlein. I'm John Batchelor.

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12: A better life with Dr. Sanjay Gupta.
13: I'm feeling lucky to have my college-age kids home with me for a few weeks this summer. And one of the things I know we're going to be talking about, AI. I've started to use it more often at the hospital to get fresh takes on patient problems that I'm trying to solve. And for my girls, well, I know that they are navigating college now with these new powerful tools, something frankly that you and I couldn't have even imagined when we were in school. But while it may be tempting to outsource your studying and your work to these large language models, I beg you not to. And that's because AI chatbots tend to reproduce what researchers call weird viewpoints. That's an acronym: Western, educated, industrialized, rich, and democratic. Look, AI isn't going away, and admittedly, it can be a really powerful tool, but you don't want it doing your thinking for you. I'm Dr. Sanjay Gupta, helping you live a better life.
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0: I'm John Batchelor. David Owen of the Foundation for Defense of Democracy is watching Lebanon and the Hezbollah continuing their war against Israel and their servants to the Islamic Republic of Iran. We begin with the New York Times article filed in these last hours. Lebanese hold fast to their land despite threat of long Israeli occupation. Subhead, entire towns in southern Lebanon have been hollowed out by the war between Israel and Hezbollah. Some residents have stayed, fearing permanent displacement. David, a very good evening to you. You have taught me that the reason there are people staying in the villages in the south is that they're either Hezbollah or Hezbollah families. That what we're looking at are the fighters that have been launching against Israel. This is where they live. So right now, what is the status of southern Lebanon in terms of the Lebanese government? What does the Lebanese government propose to do about the fact that the whole south of the country is a nest of killers? Good evening to you.
1: Good evening, John. Look, I don't want to suggest that every resident of southern Lebanon is a Hezbollah fighter. What I want to make clear is that the Hezbollah fighters that are fighting in these villages are locals. Right? So you have, you know, otherwise peaceful people, and among them you might have, you know, one of a family member who's a Hezbollah fighter and so on and so forth, which makes it impossible and practical to do what the June 3rd agreement and understanding the United States reached between Israel and Lebanon required Hezbollah to evacuate its fighters north of the Litani River. Well, these people, again, they live in the villages where they're fighting. In some cases, they have families, they have properties, what have you. They are local residents. It's not to say every resident or the majority of residents is they, that the fighters who are more often than not residents of the towns where they're fighting. And so it's not possible or feasible to demand their evacuation north of the Litani River. You need a different kind of mechanism to operate to ensure their demobilization in those areas. Now, what does the Lebanese government intend to do about it? Well, there's what the Lebanese government is obligated to do about it. The Lebanese government, under its own internal law, we go back to forget any bilateral treaties Lebanon has entered into or armistice agreements. Let's start with domestic Lebanese law, the Taif Agreement. This is the agreement that ended Lebanon's 15-year civil war in 1990, required the disarmament and demobilization of all militias. Hezbollah was the exception. Initially, this exception was created for various reasons, part of which was the fact that Lebanon was created or was controlled by Syria at the time of the end of the civil war, and Syria wanted a strong Hezbollah, and Lebanon wanted Hezbollah to remain strong because they wanted leverage from within Lebanon against Israel, using that to harass the Israelis without being, you know, without paying a direct price, instead of having that leverage or that those attacks or that military pressure coming from Syrian territory itself would come from Lebanon. So the Syrian occupation prevented Hezbollah from being disarmed. 2005, Syria withdraws. Lebanon continues to come up with excuses as to why they can't fulfill their own obligations under their own law. Including, you know, they even went a step beyond that and provided political cover to Hezbollah's arsenal. Every government, every Lebanese government, puts together a policy statement when it is formed. Every government since the Civil War put together a policy statement that enshrined the right of resistance in the statement. So the Lebanese government essentially extended validity to what Hezbollah was doing, and you know, its own authority to what Hezbollah was doing. The only exception is the current government. The current government of Noah Sanaa, when it came together in February 2025, its policy statement did not include an explicit reference to the right of resistance at all. So this was an exception. So now all of a sudden, Lebanon is removing the cover. Gets us again to Lebanon's obligations. Moving the cover from Hezbollah's independent arsenal. March 2nd of 2026, again, under domestic Lebanese law, the government of Lebanon decides to proscribe, to ban Hezbollah's military activities. So Lebanon's obligations under its own law are to disarm Hezbollah, to force Hezbollah to demobilize, to monitor Hezbollah's demobilization, to ensure that Hezbollah does what every other civil war militia did and demobilize. It's not to say that you won't have people retain. I mean, the common Lebanese argument we hear is that everyone is armed in Lebanon. Fine, but prevent Hezbollah from operating as any type of cohesive military formation. Now, those are the obligations. Those obligations have also, you know, coincidentally aligned with Lebanon's obligations as a sovereign country under international law. Baseline obligations. Lebanon has also entered into bilateral treaties. For example, the 1949 armistice agreement with Israel, where Lebanon agreed then, Hezbollah obviously didn't exist then, but to ensure that no paramilitary organization could conduct military attacks across the blue line, across the border. So both countries committed to that. Lebanon obviously is not held up to that obligation. And then you have Resolution 1559, Security Council Resolution 1559, Security Council Resolution 1701, the November 24th ceasefire agreement, and finally the trilateral framework agreement that was produced on June 26th. All these things require Lebanon to disarm and dismantle Hezbollah to ensure that the areas we just talked about in South Lebanon, you know, even if the Hezbollah fighters themselves as individuals aren't evacuated, that they are demobilized one way or another, that they are disarmed one way or another. Now, what Lebanon will do with this, nothing as far as we can tell. And its precedent is not promising. What the Lebanese are still saying is they want to dialogue with Hezbollah over its arms. Hezbollah is still saying, we don't want to disarm. Hezbollah retains enough weapons to pose a credible threat within Lebanon. Hezbollah retains enough social support within Lebanon to ensure that that military threat could take the form of a civil war. And Lebanon remains unwilling to call Hezbollah's bluff on that and see if they are indeed bluffing, or they are indeed able to go to civil war. And that kind of creates a stalemate where Lebanon is saying, you know, as Hezbollah says, we don't want to disarm, saying, let's talk to you about disarmament. Let's talk, like, ask nicely if Hezbollah is going to disarm. This creates, again, a stalemate that Hezbollah will, as it has in the past, exploit to regenerate.
0: What does the Lebanese government need? Do they need military? Do they need assistance? They could ask for everybody to help them, overwhelm Hezbollah and disarm them. Why are they holding back?
1: Because it's not just a matter of military capability. This is what we've heard from Lebanon for years, that they simply, the government does not have the capability to, as if it's a matter of arms, to disarm Hezbollah. No, the LAF on paper is actually better trained and better equipped than Hezbollah. The problem is a lack of willingness. The lack of will, again, stems from the fact that Hezbollah retains significant social support within Lebanon, especially among Lebanese Shiites, overwhelming support among Lebanese Shiites, as far as we can tell from most recent credible polling. Lebanon Shiites are perhaps the country's largest sect. It's not like the country's national identity is fractious. It's all about sectarian power sharing, sectarian prerogatives. So if you move against Hezbollah, you're triggering this Shiite nerve. You could have the country fracture, but even more disturbingly, right? Because you have an army that is comprised of Lebanese. The Lebanese don't have a cohesive national identity, and that translates into the army. There is a fear that the army, that at least the elements of the army that are sympathetic to Hezbollah, and perhaps they're not a majority, will break away, as we saw, by the way, during the last Lebanese civil war, where the army fractured along political sectarian divisions. So there's a fear that if you go after Hezbollah, that the mere act of doing that will trigger this sectarian backlash, which will neutralize whatever strength you have. And you could have the most powerful military in the world, but if half of it decides to break away because you're touching a sensitive nerve for a community that makes up a large part of the army's force or society, then all that doesn't matter. And I think the Lebanese want to avoid a civil war, but that means that they're unwilling, not unable, unwilling to confront Hezbollah. And I think Lebanon does not want to say that outright, because that's a different conclusion. That leads to different consequences versus Lebanon doing what it always does, which is buying time with excuses. And this excuse is, well, keep supplying us with arms, keep giving us weapons. Lebanon's trying to buy time. And the idea that the LAF is too weak is another time-buying excuse versus flat-out saying we are unwilling to confront Hezbollah because such and such are our social conditions, which, again, reflects this. It creates an image that Lebanon will never confront Hezbollah, and that has its own consequences, both vis-a-vis Israel and vis-a-vis the United States. And Lebanon would rather avoid those consequences. They want to have their cake and eat it too, essentially.
0: The Hezbollah is not some marine division. It's gangster. It's gangland. It smuggles. It kills. It has drugs. It rottens out the society. Certainly the Lebanese government knows this. A civil war is some kind of rhetoric. We'll go to civil war. Right now, they have a culture that it's a failed state. That's worse than a civil war. Do they respond to the fact that they're surrounded by drug addicts and drug smugglers?
1: Well, look, I mean, we can't blame Hezbollah alone for these conditions, right? Hezbollah works with, so if we're being fair, there's not, at least in open source, there is no information that shows that Hezbollah directly controls the drug trade. What happens is you have all these Shiite families that are in areas where Hezbollah predominates that are involved in the drug trade, and Hezbollah has a symbiotic relationship with them. It takes a cut of their money. It uses their smuggling routes to get weapons, to get intelligence. So they benefit from each other. But the point that you're making, and again, this isn't unique to Hezbollah. All of Lebanon's political echelon, be they pro-Hezbollah, be they anti, be they our dearest allies in the Lebanese forces, allies, and I use that term loosely, they're all corrupt. They're all rotting the country. And the fact of the matter is, whenever the system that empowers them collectively, right, the same system empowers Hezbollah's adversaries, these feudal lords that rule over their own fiefdoms, whenever that system is threatened, they all come together to defend it, as they did, by the way, during the May 2025 municipal elections. Hezbollah's chief adversaries ran on a joint list with them to preserve the sectarian power-sharing system, its dominance in Beirut. Because if that system is threatened, then Hezbollah and its enemies, political adversaries, are threatened equally. But the point you're making, John, is actually the right one, that by tolerating this, yes, Lebanon may be avoiding a cataclysm in the form of a civil war, but it is allowing itself to be killed through 1,000 paper cuts. The problem is that, countries are, states are established downwind of culture, and Lebanese culture is, Lebanese identity is fragmented and sectarian. So we're asking for Lebanon to kind of even acknowledge this. You need Lebanese society to start off with saying, this is our country collectively. We are all citizens of the same country. It doesn't matter what sect. It doesn't matter what religion. We care about this country collectively, and what impacts the Sunni up in Tripoli negatively also impacts me as a Shiite in South Lebanon negatively. And so we need to work together to have this country not die a slow death. I don't think there's that consciousness yet. And so, the Lebanese society, I don't want to say they're happy. They're used to working from within a system that keeps things at least stable enough, but is ultimately, the point you made, is ultimately hollowing out the country, collapsing things around them, has turned Lebanon into a failed state. And yes, it's killing this entity we call Lebanon through 1,000 paper cuts.
0: Let's go to Jerusalem, because there's an election imminently. David Daoud of the Foundation for Defense of Democracies, the hypocrisy and the despair on the Lebanese side. What about the Israeli side of the border? I'm John Batchelor.

0: This is your Tech It Out Minute with Mark Saltzman.
1: How we pay for goods and services online and at retail is evolving, fusing convenience with security. Visa's Mark Nelson, head of consumer payment products, says Visa recently announced 7 new and exciting technologies. Mark shared a couple with me here.
2: But we've introduced a flexible credential whereby a single card can be what you want it to be depending on the transaction type. We've also introduced this concept of a passkey, and it's all around how do we make payments safer and easier to use online. We also announced this thing called a data token, which allows the customer to get a little bit more control in terms of where they want to share their data. So if they want to share data with a third party, they can enable a better shopping experience all through AI. And it's a way in which the consumers can have a little bit more control over who they share their data with.
1: More info is at Visa.com. 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
0: That was your Tech It Out Minute.
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16: If I were to ask you what makes for a good night's sleep, you'd probably say a dark, quiet room, not too many things on your mind. But every night when you go to get some Z's, how often do you really think about the temperature in your bedroom? Temperature may be one of the most underappreciated factors in sleep. That's according to the Senior Vice President of Research and Scientific Affairs at the National Sleep Foundation. We often hear about lights and screens and stress, but even modest changes in temperature and airflow can influence both how quickly you fall asleep and how deeply you stay asleep. Most experts will recommend a room temperature of 60 to 67 degrees Fahrenheit. You might also experiment with your sheets and what you actually wear to bed. Play around a bit and see what improves your sleep. You might be delightfully surprised. I'm Dr. Sanjay Gupta, helping you live a better life.
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0: I'm John Batson with my colleague David Daoud, who watches Lebanon and the Hezbollah. Now we're going to watch Jerusalem and Netanyahu's government. The likelihood of his election, I'm told, is credible. But does he have an answer for Lebanon? No. What we have now is an uncertain border, people evacuated, no safety whatsoever. Does anyone have an answer about the Lebanese threat running for PM?
1: No. To the extent that it's being addressed as a political sniping point. So look, the prime minister, as you mentioned, has an upcoming election. He's doing a lot of, both he and his cabinet are engaging in a lot of theatrics, I guess is the best word, to demonstrate that they're approaching Lebanon from a position of strength, right? This is one of the major threats when it comes to Israeli security. If you think of October 7th, right, Netanyahu is Mr. Security. This is what he's been running on for most of his career, and Mr. Economy. The greatest security failure in Lebanon's and Israel's history happened on his watch, October 7th. And October 7th was created as a blueprint by Hezbollah. This is their invasion of the Galilee that they've been talking about and drilling about and drilling for since 2011. They dug tunnels, if we remember, into northern Israel that were discovered in 2019. They're not enough to carry a massive fighting force over into Israeli territory. They're enough to carry over the fighting force that we saw enter Israel from Gaza in 2023 to do similar things against northern Israel and northern Israelis that Hamas and its terrorist allies did from the south. So you can't look like you're leaving that in place. So Bibi's doing a lot of posturing. Both him, Defense Minister Katz, are doing a lot of posturing. The tour of South Lebanon that occurred, I think it was a couple of weeks ago now, there's no point to it. It's actually counterproductive if you take the trilateral framework agreement that was reached between Israel and Lebanon at face value, right, where Israel explicitly said that its designs in Lebanon or its interests in Lebanon are limited to security, has no territorial designs. And this is responding to a very real Lebanese fear that the Israelis are expansionists, want to seize South Lebanon. It's responding to a narrative that Hezbollah has created and reinforces that Israel just wants to seize South Lebanon. So then the Israeli prime minister and defense minister go take a tour. It really doesn't line up, right? It kind of feeds into this narrative that Hezbollah is creating and this Lebanese paranoia. But why is Netanyahu doing it? Because he has to demonstrate strength ahead of the upcoming election. And he has to demonstrate another thing. When Bennett and Lapid were prime minister, I forget which part of the rotation, prime minister or then opposition leader Benjamin Netanyahu said that there's one thing that's required of an Israeli prime minister. It's the ability to say no to an American president. And what's been demonstrated over the past couple of months is that Prime Minister Netanyahu has no ability to say no to President Trump. And this is something that the opposition, as the election gets closer and closer to October, is doubtlessly going to hammer him over. So he's trying to posture as if Israel is unilaterally setting the tone in Lebanon, as if Israel has, won the war in Lebanon conclusively, Hezbollah is gone. It's just a matter of time. But the conditions that Israel created are such that Lebanon is now going to pick up the baton and finish the job that it hadn't been willing to finish before, and so on and so forth.
0: Minister Katz, we just have 30 seconds. Minister Katz said 2 weeks ago, the IDF deployment in Lebanon, in Syria, and in Gaza stay. Is that still a winner in Israel? All three deployments stay where they are. 30 seconds.
1: I think definitely in Lebanon, but it will depend. I mean, ultimately, that's the, like we've said before on the show, that will depend on what Washington says rather than what on Jerusalem says, because conspiracy theories aside, the buck stops in Washington and not in Jerusalem. And this is more posturing. It may happen. It may happen. But the ultimate fate of these deployments rests in Washington and not in Jerusalem.
0: David Daoud of the Foundation for Defensive Democracies, interpreting the very difficult to read fog of war over Lebanon and Hezbollah. I'm John Batchelor.
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17: From the ABC News, I'm Stephanie Officer. South Carolina's governor has named Senator Lindsey Graham's sister, Darlene Graham Nordone, to serve what remains of his term after the senator died suddenly at his Washington home over the weekend. ABC's Christian Cordero.
18: She doesn't have a political background. I mean, the two were incredibly close siblings. He essentially helped raise her. The family has dealt with so many tragedies throughout the year and came from very humble roots, which he's talked about quite often. And so it's seen as a ceremonial kind of gesture of the fact that she would be able to play out the rest of his term.
17: A special primary election August 11th will decide who will replace Graham as the Republican nominee for Senate on November's ballot. Harris County, Texas Commissioner Rodney Ellis Monday saying the DA is opening an independent investigation into another ICE-involved shooting death, this time in Houston. ICE says the victim was in the U.S. illegally and tried to ram an officer's vehicle, his family disputing that account. Commissioner Ellis.
19: Lorenzo Salgado Araujo. His life mattered. It had value. His family deserves answers. Harris County residents deserve answers. The American people deserve answers.
17: The DA saying so far the federal government is not working with Houston officials in that investigation. A grandfather is recovering after a bison at Yellowstone National Park threw him into the air. ABC's Trevor Ault.
20: It happened Friday in the height of the summer tourism season. That bison inside a picnic area of the park.
21: Look out, bison!
20: And as it stops to rest, that grandfather and his grandson taking photos. That's when the buffalo stirs and charges. The grandfather, unable to escape, flipped 8 feet into the air. That grandfather suffered multiple broken bones. He's recovering after surgery. His grandson was not hurt.
17: Park officials say bison can weigh up to 2,000 pounds and run 35 miles. They urge keeping 25 yards of distance because the animals can be unpredictable. You're listening to ABC News.
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2: I got the right temperature for shelter you from the storm.
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3: On the East Coast, temperatures will peak in the 90s, triple digits in some spots like D.C. on Wednesday. In fact, Wednesday is going to be really a culmination point, or a zenith, rather, for temperatures this week for a lot of places on the East Coast like New York City, Philadelphia. So prepare for a really hot day on Wednesday.
1: ABC News meteorologist Samara Theodore. A human rights organization in Cuba is demanding information on the whereabouts of dissident artist Luis Manuel Otero Alcantara, who was arrested in 2021 and was expected to be released last week. Stephanie Officer, ABC.
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5: Here's the official forecast. A chance of showers and thunderstorms with patchy overnight fog, 70 the low. Patchy morning fog continues tomorrow, then partly sunny. Could see some rain and thunderstorms by midday with a high of 84. Tomorrow night, showers and thunderstorms likely back down to 70 degrees. Wednesday, rain and thunderstorms possible by afternoon with a high of 88. Wednesday night, partly cloudy, showers and thunderstorms, and the low 72. I'm Craig Allen on WGO.
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0: I'm John Batchelor. I welcome Bridget Toomey of the Foundation for Defense of Democracies, watching the Gulf, watching Iraq, but especially watching the Houthis of Yemen, unsolved by the U.S., by its allies, these many months of war fighting in the Middle East, remaining unsolved and a threat to the world because they have easy access to shooting at the Bab el-Mandeb, the choke point of the Red Sea, quite different from the Strait of Hormuz. And now, Bridget, there's news about the Houthis in Saudi Arabia. What's happened?
1: So today it appears the Saudis have struck the Houthi-controlled airport outside of the Yemeni capital, which they're currently controlling, Sana'a. So the Iranians have been attempting to resume direct flights between Tehran and Sana'a. The Iranians supply the Houthis, they arm them. So the internationally recognized government of Yemen, Saudi Arabia, really the international community would be concerned that flights from Tehran to Sana'a would enable the Islamic Revolutionary Guard Corps to have direct access to the Houthis, easy access, whether that's for, you know, logistics support, transporting people, transporting arms. So they're opposed to these flights. This specific flight, one came in last week to pick up the Houthi delegation to go to the Khamenei's funeral. So the Saudis objected to the flight, but did not stop it from landing. And this time, now that the flight's attempting to return, the Saudis struck Sana'a airport. It looks like the flight diverted a little bit south and landed elsewhere in Houthi-controlled territory. So it did

0: make it back, but this attack is a big escalation in the tension that's been going on between the Houthis and Saudi Arabia for years, but it's been heightened in recent months.
1: So Game of Thrones, let me see if I understand this. Saudi Arabia attacks Sana'a, the capital of Yemen, and also the capital of the Houthis, to stop a flight coming from Iran, from Iraq, well, originally from Iraq, because the funeral was held in Iraq and Iran, coming in from the Iranian Revolutionary Guards or their attendants, bringing back a delegation from the funeral. So we have Tehran, Sana'a, and Saudi Arabia's Riyadh all involved in this. Where is the U.S. in this? Would the U.S. support such a thing, a strike against the airfield?
0: I think the United States should support Saudi action against the Houthis. I should say the internationally recognized government of Yemen also objects to these flights and has asked Saudi Arabia to help them in stopping this activity. The internationally recognized government of Yemen is technically based in southern Yemen, but really most of their leadership is in Riyadh because it's not safe for them to be in Yemen. So the United States backs the internationally recognized government. It has supported the Saudi-led coalition, in past years against the Houthis, though that got complicated as the Saudi-US relationship got complicated in the late around 2018. But the United States, it would be detrimental to the global community, really, if the Iranians could directly fly, whatever they wanted to into the center of Houthi-controlled territory.
1: I underlined the part of the headline in Reuters, vow retaliation. What does that mean?
0: So the Houthis have been escalating their rhetoric against Saudi Arabia for months. And last week, when the Saudis said this flight wouldn't be permitted, they threatened to attack Saudi airports, Saudi infrastructure, and the Houthis unfortunately have the capability to do some damage there. So they have not yet responded. This attack has only unfolded, in the past hours. So they're likely calibrating their response, but they could certainly send drones or even missiles. I think they would likely choose to send a couple of drones at key Saudi infrastructure. They could target oil infrastructure. They could just target an airport and then call it quits for the moment and see if they can get back to the negotiating table. Because what the Houthis are really interested in is they want to maintain this balance with Saudi Arabia that enables the Houthis to continue their activity, but they also want the Saudis to pay them money. And they've managed to extort money from the Saudis before, so they do have an interest in limiting the escalation, but they could certainly attack, some important sites in Saudi Arabia.
1: Does the U.S. still have an arrangement with the Houthis that we won't bother them if they don't bother us, or has that long since expired?
0: It seems like we do. In May of last year, so it's been over a year now, the United States ended the air campaign against the Houthis. And the deal there, as far as anyone could tell, there wasn't, a formal document, but the deal was that if the Houthis did not fire on US ships, which they have not, they have struck commercial ships, but not US ships, then the United States would not resume attacks against the Houthis. And so far, the United States has not struck the Houthis.
1: But the Houthis have lethal drones, lethal missiles, and they're a threat to the whole region still. There's no change in that, is there?
0: They certainly do. Their capabilities have been impacted by both the American airstrikes and Israeli airstrikes, but they have drones, missiles, anti-ship systems, a range of weapons that they can use to threaten the region. And because of their location on the Red Sea, they can threaten global maritime shipping.
1: Yes, the Baba Mandeb comes into question. A note about the funeral. You published a very nice piece about it. I was flabbergasted who showed up. Good heavens. These are all enemies standing around together. Former foreign prime ministers, former members of the Supreme Judicial Council, former enemies. There were lots of terrorists there as well, correct?
0: Yes. So Khamenei's funeral began in Iran on July 4th, but then last week his body went to Iraq to visit Najaf and Karbala, which are two holy cities, which is why they were selected. But this was also an opportunity for Iran to show its influence in Iraq, its influence amongst the Shia population, as well as within elite circles. So as you mentioned, you saw, really a who's who of Iraqi elites show up to attend these ceremonies to welcome the body and the funeral delegation at the airport. And it was cross-sectarian. There were Shia leaders, Sunni leaders, Christians, Kurds, really the entire landscape of Iraqi leaders turned out. Notably, the Grand Ayatollah Ali Sistani was not in attendance at any of these events, which was an interesting development. He has at times, you know, been at odds with the supreme leader of Iran. But aside from that, it was really every major.
1: It looks like a ticket to be there was that somebody across the aisle tried to kill you. That was everybody there has survived a number of assassination attempts. Mukhi Sadr was present. Is that correct?
0: He was. Murtadha al-Sadr is a particularly interesting character. He's, you know, a partner of Iran, but at times he has objected to Iran's domination of Iraq. So there's been a little bit of, you know, tension within Iraq in terms of Sadr's relationship with Iranian proxies in the country. But he, you know, at his core is allied with them on many key issues, especially in his virulent hatred for America.
1: It's, my goodness, what a crowd. I mean, I don't think you could get a crowd of this many enemies to show up in the U.S. for anything. Wow. That was 2 million people. That's a good number. You go with that 2 million?
0: I haven't checked the latest impartial reports. The 2 million was reported by Iranian allies.
1: Okay.
0: So they have an interest in inflating that, though the crowds were undeniably large.
1: Bridget Toomey reporting on the breaking news of Saudi Arabia launching an airstrike against the airport at Sana'a. Vow retaliation, say the Houthis. I'm John Batchelor.
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1: I'm John Batchelor. I welcome my colleague John Hardy of the Foundation for the Defense of Democracies. The remains of the most recent NATO meeting in Ankara, Turkey. Striking. Headline in the New York Times in these last days. President Trump says he will grant Zelensky a key request, the license to make Patriot systems. Subhead, President Zelensky of Ukraine said before a NATO summit this week that he wanted Patriot missiles and the related defense systems to counter Russian ballistic missiles. But questions remained about President Trump's pledge. John, a very good evening to you. The Patriot is a very sophisticated air defense system that works well, but it's expensive. So by the assertion by the president that he will transfer it to Ukraine means that he gives them the IP, he gives them the secrets, he sends people to help them produce it, or they can do it all by themselves. Good evening to you, John.
16: Hey, John. Thanks for having me back on the show. Yeah, just for background for your listeners, the Patriot is Ukraine's really only reliable means of defense against ballistic missiles. Ukraine usually does very well shooting down cruise missiles and one-way attack drones that Russia launches on en masse into Ukraine. But with ballistics, Ukraine has really been struggling, and that's precisely because it lacks enough Patriot systems and especially the interceptor missiles for its existing batteries. So given that there's kind of a global shortfall for these Patriot missiles and Patriot systems, allies are struggling to provide enough. The U.S. has to replace its stocks expended against Iran. So it's just really tough to find enough to defend Kyiv and other big cities and infrastructure. So Ukraine has been asking for a license for production of PAC-3 missiles for some time, and finally has gotten a positive signal from President Trump. Notably, President Trump mentioned during his remarks at the NATO summit where he made this announcement that he has not yet had discussions with the heads of the companies who would who make these missiles and would be involved in helping Ukraine stand up its own production. So I think a lot of the details still have to be worked out, including whether the plant would be put within Ukraine itself, or in my opinion, more likely somewhere else in Europe, maybe Germany. So bottom line, great news for Ukraine, but with the huge caveat that I think this bill takes quite some time to get this production stood up for Ukraine. If you look at the PAC-3 production in Japan or the production of the more limited PAC-2 in Germany, those both took years to get going. And so I expect the same will be true for Ukraine. And the other complicating factor is that there's the same global supply chain for these missiles. So if you're producing in Germany or in the United States, you still have the same kind of crunch for components and subsystems. So, bottom line, great news, but I think it may be quite some time before Ukraine really feels the benefits of this decision.
1: There is attendant news of Germany pledging in some fashion 50,000 drones. What does that mean, John?
16: All right, so Berlin has financed many of Ukraine's more successful drones, the production of those drones, whether long range or short range or so-called middle strike. And so the most recent announcement was that Ukraine's company, well-known Ukrainian company called Skyfall, which supplies the Shrike series of FPV drones, Vampire bomber drones, and some interceptors. This company has received contracts from the Pentagon, kind of small-scale initial contracts after competing in the Pentagon's drone dominance program Gauntlet. This company has a partnership with Iterion, the U.S. firm, to supply 50,000 Shrike series FPV drones to the Ukrainian armed forces. And the interesting wrinkle is that Iterion is going to equip those drones with its kind of terminal guidance, AI-based terminal guidance system. So basically, when you launch these drones, you know, the operator flies them, you know, kind of toward the target, and then within the maybe, you know, last kilometer or so, the drone kind of takes over and is able to lock onto its target and finish the strike, even if there's interference from electronic warfare or the terrain kind of disrupts the pilot's operator signal. So that's kind of an interesting announcement. And, you know, this is not the first time Ukraine or Russia certainly have use drones with terminal guidance capabilities, but you know, this is a significant number of them. And what's also interesting is that Iterion says it will be providing these drones with eventually providing a swarm capability thanks to an eventual software update. So we'll look forward to seeing if that comes to fruition and kind of takes Ukrainian drone capabilities to a level that's, you know, swarm capabilities. We've seen that kind of in limited use on for the Ukrainians and Russians, but it's not something that's become commonplace by any means. So, and for those who aren't aware, swarm basically means you know, when you have drones, you know, operating based on AI, and they can kind of work together to strike and prioritize targets. So it's more of advanced capability.
1: And I take it that they would get to the front line much faster than the Patriot missiles. Is that correct?
16: Right. Yeah. The announced timeline is by end of this year for those 50,000. Unclear when that swarm software update is going to come online.
1: I'm unfamiliar with drone thinking. Is 50,000 a big number or an ordinary number for swarm?
16: So both sides use thousands of FPV drones per day. So, you know, in that sense, it's not an enormous number. I think Ukraine, you know, wants to build something like, you know, I think last year the number was something like 3 to 4 million. This year it's also in the millions. So, you know, in that context, 50,000 is not a huge number, but it is a significant number with these terminal guidance capability. So, you know, the number that they have that capability is smaller. And so I think this will kind of fill that niche when, you know, Ukrainian drone pilots find themselves needing that capability, whether it's because the terrain complicates last mile control or Russian electronic warfare, what have you.
1: Crimea is now complaining about air, land, and sea cutoff with drones. And I have this article from the FT. Ukraine's drone swarms test Moscow air defenses. We believe that's legitimate. This is not information warfare. They're not crying wolf, John. They're herd. Is that correct?
16: Yeah, so Ukraine has really been pounding targets throughout Russia, including in Moscow and its environs, for some months now. Its rate of long-range drone launches has really skyrocketed, and that's put a lot of pressure on Russian air defense, which has also been itself degraded by Ukrainian drone strikes and kind of on short and medium-range systems. So. I think the Russians are kind of struggling to come up with an answer. They've, in many regions across the country, they've been standing up, they call them BARS reserve groups that you know, use machine guns or interceptor drones to try to combat these UAVs. But really, you know, and probably most of them get shot down, but on any given sortie. But you know, so many are being launched, and Ukraine is you know, able to use Western intelligence to kind of plan the flight routes. So a good number reach their targets, and we've seen it really affect Russian, especially in the fuel and energy industry. So, you know, many Russian readers or regions, I'm sure your readers are aware, are experiencing fuel shortages. And that goes double for the occupied peninsula of Crimea in Ukraine.
1: The Arsenal of Drones, John Hardy, Foundation for Defense of Democracies. I'm John Batchelor.
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24: A Better Life with Dr. Sanjay Gupta.
25: As someone who's been married nearly 25 years, I'll tell you, there's a lot of great things about having a spouse. And according to a new study out of the University of Miami Health System, marriage might even be linked to a lower risk of cancer. Why? Well, the researchers said people who are married are less likely to engage in risky behavior. They're more likely to get a nudge to go to regular preventive medicine appointments and screenings. And they have a partner to share the load of family obligations, household chores, and finances. No one is saying you should get married in the pursuit of better health. But if you are single, how can you build a strong support system to maybe get some of these same benefits? 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That can provide a lot of support. I'm Dr. Sanjay Gupta, helping you live a better life.
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0: I'm John Batchelor. I welcome Edmund Fitton Brown of the Foundation for Defense of Democracies. The headlines are stark. Washington Post. Trump says U.S. military will reimpose blockade on Iranian ports. Subhead. The move by the United States takes away the last major concession to Tehran. It had helped foster a ceasefire. Edmund, a very good day to you. This appears to be the end of the ceasefire, and it appears to be the end of the memorandum of understanding. I'm not fixed on that. This is fog of diplomacy. But in any event, this follows 5 or 6 rounds of retaliation by either side, depending on your point of view, leading nowhere, as far as I could tell, because it was not about the suspect nuclear weapons program, but about the Strait of Hormuz. This latest announcement by the United States also comes with the additional caveat that I believe in these last hours, the President of the United States said that the U.S. would be a guardian, that's in quotes, a guardian of the Strait of Hormuz. How do you interpret these events? Is this a kind of violent negotiation that's typical, or is this something new? Good day to you, Edmund.
1: Good day, John. It's great to be with you. I don't think there's anything typical ever with President Trump. I don't think there's anything typical in this whole standoff between the U.S. and Iran. But I would say that, in a sense, what this is the U.S. recognizing the inevitable. The MOU was obviously very badly drafted. It was almost by design. It was being breached every 5 minutes. And, of course, the Iranians were then trying to take maximalist positions in response to that, including, of course, attacking civilian shipping in the Strait of Hormuz. I think they just provoked the United States beyond the point where it was possible to continue with the fiction that there was a real ceasefire or a real understanding in a memorandum. And so the U.S. has now reacted to that. As you say, the so-called ceasefire is probably over. The reestablishment of the blockade, I think, is a good thing, because the blockade was being highly effective but was not given time to work when it was first imposed. As for becoming a guardian of the Strait of Hormuz, now that's a very ambitious statement. And we probably ought to try and unpack that and what it means, because, you know, that can involve a certain amount of naval power being brought to bear. It could involve being the head of a coalition of other countries that help. And, of course, the international community is generally united on the fact that Iran has no right to blockade. It could also help as to whether the U.S. has to deploy on islands or indeed on the Iranian littoral. There are a number of questions there that have to be answered about what it will actually mean. Finally, there's been talk about the fact that the U.S. itself might charge a toll. That's a little troubling because, of course, we have said that on principle, the U.S. is on its strongest ground if it's insisting on the law of the sea and unhindered use of open sea lanes. That said, I suppose the U.S. might be able to make a case for saying that as a temporary emergency measure, it's looking to defray the cost of keeping the strait open, as long as that is explicitly temporary.
0: Before this latest round of retaliation and firing and threats and closing and opening, Iran had announced that it had divided the world into several different groups. One was most favored nation, Russia, China, India, Iraq, I think were on the list. And then there were, with everybody else, they were going to have a decision on the basis of who you are and how you participate in the conflict zone at all. That seemed a new introduction after the MOU. Is the MOU useful at all to refer to? Because it had many moving parts that were unclear. Should we just forget about it? Or how do we regard this idea that Iran is going to judge who gets to pay a toll, who gets to pass the way through free, and who can't pass through? How do we regard that?
1: I wish the MOU had never been drafted, and I wish it could be fed down a shredder right now. I don't know whether the U.S. is ready to do that, because a certain amount of work went into it, and maybe there are some useful components in it from the U.S. point of view. What the Iranians did with that sort of, you know, batting order of, you know, enemies, friends, and neutral, it was not that unlike what was being informally done by the Houthis in the Red Sea. The Houthis were essentially accepting protection money from people like the Russians and the Chinese and they would then not molest those ships that went through the Red Sea and the Strait of Bab el-Mandeb. The Iranians were just brazen about actually sort of saying, oh, we're going to do this as a formal document. You know, you get to qualify as one of our friends or as somebody whose passage we will tolerate through the strait. Let's be absolutely clear. The whole approach is outrageous. It's a protection racket, you know, however you try to dress it up in diplomatic language. And it's an act of war against any country whose ship is prevented from enjoying its legal rights under the law of the sea.
0: I want to point to the memo of understanding, though, because it contained unclear language that pointed to Hezbollah. The Hezbollah had to enjoy no more attacking by Israel. That was several weeks ago, but it was still in process of being interpreted. Without the MOU, does the Israeli conduct in Lebanon hang on anything to do with the Strait of Hormuz? They never had much to do except for the Islamic Republic regards Hezbollah as its to boss around. So is that all gone now with the MOU? I know it was badly written, but it did include Hezbollah.
1: Israel has an obligation to defend its citizens, and its citizens are under attack from Hezbollah. So, you know, why on earth the United States felt able to include the Lebanese front in that is beyond me. And, of course, it's even more bizarre because at about the same time, the United States negotiated a trilateral understanding with the Israeli government and the Lebanese government that is explicitly anti-Hezbollah and actually does give Israel the right to only gradually withdraw in South Lebanon when and if the Lebanese government is able to take over the supervision of the areas that the Israelis withdraw from. So it's almost as if the administration is schizophrenic. It negotiated two mutually contradictory agreements.
0: I want to stay with the MOU for just a moment because I'm not sure what happens next. We had a question of the Strait of Hormuz rise up during the conflict, but before that there was the suspect nuclear weapons program, the missile arsenal, and the depredations visited upon the neighborhood by this chief sponsor of terror. All that now goes away. We've not talked about it for some time. We start at baseline zero. Is that your expectation?
1: Well, I think to some degree. I mean, look, let's not forget that we were nowhere near anything that could be called a real peace agreement. A peace agreement with the Islamic Republic, by their definition, or indeed with Hezbollah, or with Hamas, or with the Houthis, is a truce. It's an opportunity for them to regroup whilst holding on to their core doctrine, which is death to America and the annihilation of the Jewish state of Israel. So that is not a peace agreement. That would be a truce. That would be a tactical period in which the two sides sort of figure out what their options are, but always explicitly on the Iranian side and the Axis of Resistance side, preparatory to resuming hostilities at a better time. So that's part of this. You know, we should never imagine that we were close to a peace agreement. We were not. Now, where does that leave us? Essentially, the Strait of Hormuz emerged during the war as the single most compelling issue, even more compelling than the Iranian nuclear program, because the Iranian nuclear program obviously has been severely set back by US and Israeli military action. And, you know, even a best case scenario point of view from the Iranian point of view has them, you know, taking 2.5 years to produce a deliverable nuclear weapon. And of course, that would be under the full glare of American and Israeli intelligence. And therefore, they would then just attract more military action to set the program back again. So that fell back as something that was important, but not absolutely urgent. Whereas opening the Strait of Hormuz, of course, is urgent because it was affecting the global economy. And of course, we have to admit it was also affecting President Trump's popularity ahead of the midterms in the United States. So what I think the MOU was driving at was that the Iranians would properly play ball. They would clear the mines from the strait and the strait would be fully opened without restrictions. And that, you know, there would be a number of incentives operating from the US side if the Iranians at least did that. But of course, the Iranians can't help themselves. They're very hostile to America, but B, they're very legalistic. So they looked at the MOU and saw all of the legal loopholes in it that could be to their advantage, and then pushed their luck, including by continuing to attack shipping in the Strait of Hormuz, to the degree where the US was forced to take these current steps.
0: The war restart, the blockade restart, the whole thing suggests that we're in a unknown territory. You've been through many negotiations where you've wandered into something that felt like the end of the line, the beginning without a clear map ahead. What is your sense of this breakdown? Is it something that you have to expect when you're negotiating between two warring powers, or is this something unusual? In other words, the U.S. is now in a position of not having a way ahead.
1: Well, so there's always an analysis that says that if you have a country that dedicates itself to your destruction for 45 years, more than 45 years, you know, that's an intolerable situation. And so, you know, do you just simply go back to that sort of phony war that I referred to earlier and wait for the Iranians to have their next go at a nuclear weapon or whatever it is in a few years' time? Or indeed, it's sort of continuing to tighten the net on Israel to the point where Israel is existentially threatened or life in Israel becomes intolerable. So, you know, those are just realities we have to accept. And it may be that in the past we have been too tolerant of just saying, well, for goodness sake, this is so difficult that let's keep the Iranian threat sort of at arm's length. And that way, you know, eventually the Islamic Republic will fall and it'll be somebody else, or it'll be somebody else's problem. And of course, that didn't happen. So the question is there a way out of where we are right now? I think there's always a way out. The question is it can you produce a viable way out? I think the US has to impose its will over the Strait of Hormuz. I think that should be the organizing principle here. You can get the international community together on this, because everybody agrees that the Iranians have no right to close the strait. And so I think what the United States ought to do, because I, like many Americans, I'm doubtful about ground troops, and I'm doubtful about forever wars, and I don't want to see the US start to take significant casualties. But the naval blockade was working, and it is being reimposed. It should be reimposed, and it should be absolutely ruthlessly imposed on the Iranians, because the Iranian economy is choking to death under that naval blockade. And that was the strategy that Trump hit on to counter the closure of the Strait of Hormuz. And then he didn't follow through. He didn't give it a chance to work. I think that is the way forward.
0: There's a complication, the Houthis, when we come back. Edmund Fitton Brown, I'm John Batchelor.

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16: A better life with Dr. Sanjay Gupta.
17: Everyone poops. It's not just the name of a classic potty training book. It's a universal truth. Even though everyone does it, almost no one wants to talk about it. Dr. Tricia Pasricha wants to change that. She's the author of a new book. It's called You've Been Pooping All Wrong. And she says there are three critical P's of pooping. The first is propulsion. Both the voluntary push you exert and the involuntary contractions that happen naturally within your body. Top line, when you feel the need to go, don't hold it. The second P is pliability, which refers to stool softness. The keys to this one are making sure you're drinking enough water and eating enough fiber. And the last P is for pelvic floor. If you can get your knees up above your waist while you're on the toilet, like on a stool or a garbage can or a stack of books even, that can make all the difference. I'm Dr. Sanjay Gupta, helping you live a better life.
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0: I'm John Batchelor with Edmund Fitton Brown of the Foundation for the Defense of Democracies, a former ambassador from the UK to Yemen, former UN official through the whole region of turmoil these last decades, and now the Houthis. In these last hours, we learned the Saudi authority fired in a missile or drone, I do not have clarity, into Sana'a Airport. This is in North Yemen. Sana'a, the former capital, is it's still the capital, but just not occupied by the people who are legitimate government. It's instead dominated by the Houthis, a renegade group that has missiles and drones and skill and has threatened routinely not only shipping in the Red Sea, but the choke point of Bab el-Mandeb. Now that they have been fired upon by the Saudis for reasons having to do with the dispute between those two, the Houthis and the Saudi Arabian Kingdom, now that we have to consider that the Houthis are lighting up again because, according to the reporting, they vow retaliation. What does this look like, Edmund, when the Houthis say retaliation? Is that Bab el-Mandeb? Is that a firing back at Riyadh, reawakening that war? What does it look like?
1: Yeah. So, well, I mean, the first thing to say is, you know, just quickly what's happened here. What's happened is that the Saudis are still holding on to a blockade of the Houthi-controlled part of Yemen, and they do not want Sana'a International Airport to be reopened routinely because they know that that will then become a source of resupply of weaponry and other hostile supply to the Houthis from Iran. The Iranians at the moment struggle to get what they want to get in to the Houthis. They have tested this before. They talk about flights being humanitarian. And of course, the Iranians and the Houthis use flights for other purposes. And the Iranians and the Houthis have said that they are determined to break this blockade. And of course, they are. The question is, do Saudis halt? They've damaged them before by the Israelis, for example. So, you know, that's something that is actually easily achievable by the Saudi Air Force. If they want to, they can put the airport out of operation without taking any serious military risks themselves. But of course, as you say, then the big question is, what is the retaliation? The Saudis have been very cautious about getting on the wrong side of Iran during the recent confrontation, or the current confrontation, between the United States and Israel and Iran. They've equivocated and they've looked rather weak. And so you would think they wouldn't be looking for a fight with the Iranians right now. And yet, obviously, this particular action against Sana'a Airport is not just against the Houthis, it's also against the Iranians. So obviously, the Iranians have plenty of means to retaliate against the Saudis, as they've been retaliating against the Bahrainis, Kuwaitis, Omanis and Jordanians. In the case of the Houthis, to come to your question, certainly the Red Sea is an option for them. The Bab el-Mandeb, they had a good deal of success in shutting down commercial traffic through the Red Sea when they were doing that supposedly in support of Gaza. And of course, they've been very much encouraged by how much success the Iranians had in shutting down the Strait of Hormuz. So I think that is a likely tactic. But as you said, they do have other options. They have done other things in the past. They have been sending drones and missiles against Saudi Arabia's infrastructure targets in Saudi Arabia for a long time now, when they've been in the phase of active hostilities with the Saudis. There's been a kind of a truce operating between the Saudis and the Houthis for several years now, and that truce may now be over. So we might see attacks on Riyadh International Airport, on Jeddah International Airport, potentially on the oil facilities in eastern Saudi Arabia.
0: Last question about the funeral of the Ayatollah, former Ayatollah. Everyone was there from all aspects of the Iraqi government, of the Iranian government, of the surrounding area, delegations from all directions. But I'm most interested to know whether Iran can put this to use to gather forces to stand together with Iran. Is there a coming together that Iran must be protected by Iraq, by the region, by Pakistan? Is there any new understanding of what Iran means to the whole of the Middle East?
1: I actually don't think so, John. I mean, I could be wrong on this. I think we need to watch it because the U.S. has set in motion some, you know, shift of tectonic plates in the Middle East, and there will be unintended consequences, and there may even be realignments. But I don't take the whole funeral diplomacy too seriously. I mean, the Iranians obviously wanted to say, come and pay tribute. And then a lot of countries did in order to show they were not actively hostile to Iran. They weren't saying we're your friends. They certainly weren't saying we're your allies. And I think that when you look at the countries you mentioned, first of all, we have a visit coming up from the new Iraqi prime minister. It's going to come to the United States. I see Iraq drifting away from the Iranian orbit. It won't be easy. And the Iranians will resist it. And there'll be elements in Iraq who will resist it. But I see some signs that the Iraqi government knows that it's better off with the United States.
0: We end on a high note. No, they're not coming together yet for some incredible feat of gathering the storm. Edmund Fitton Brown from the Foundation for the Defense of Democracies. I'm John Batchelor.
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30: From ABC News, I'm Stephanie Officer. Protests in Maine after ICE agents shot and killed a man on his way to work Monday morning. Maine's Attorney General's office says agents were carrying out an enforcement operation and opened fire when the man tried running in their direction. ABC's Pierre Thomas.
31: The latest shooting in Biddeford, Maine. Home cameras capturing the sound of 5 gunshots. Video circulating online shows the man's white Kia after the shooting. The car's windshield was riddled with bullet holes. Maine Senator Angus King revealing the man killed was not the target of the operation, but that DHS claims he weaponized his vehicle. King says he was told none of the agents involved were wearing body cameras. DHS says they're still rolling them out to ICE agents across the country.
30: President Trump Monday said the U.S. is resuming strikes on Iran, declaring the ceasefire reached last month over. The president told reporters the U.S. is blocking the Strait of Hormuz to any shipping that's doing business with Iran.
32: We're taking out all of their capability for anything having to do with the Strait, with the Hormuz Strait. And I think in the end, we will end up discontrolling the whole thing.
30: Illinois State Police say they have 2 teenage suspects in custody after a deadly mass shooting they say targeted members of a particular family. Police say victims were shot in 3 locations across East St. Louis. State Police Director Brendan Kelly says at least one of the suspects appears to have been related to the family.
33: At least 7 members of the targeted family were shot at multiple locations in the East St. Louis area. And as of right now, 5 victims have been confirmed deceased.
30: Mortgage rates are climbing yet again to the highest levels in a year. That is according to Mortgage News Daily. A 30-year fixed-rate mortgage is now back up to 6.75% for the average lender. That matches the May 19th high. 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
30: St. Louis slugger Jordan Walker beat Philadelphia's Kyle Schwarber in the finals of the MLB Home Run Derby. A federal judge has thrown out a lawsuit over the Justice Department's quest for West Virginia voter rolls.
9: Judges in 13 states have now rejected the Trump administration's demands that states turn over their voter rolls. U.S. District Judge Thomas Johnston, a Republican appointee, concluded

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2: Here's the official forecast. A chance of showers and thunderstorms with patchy overnight fog, 70 the low. Patchy morning fog continues tomorrow, then partly sunny. Could see some rain and thunderstorms by midday with a high of 84. Tomorrow night, showers and thunderstorms likely back down to 70 degrees. Wednesday, rain and thunderstorms possible by afternoon with a high of 88. Wednesday night, partly cloudy, showers and thunderstorms, and the low 72. I'm Craig Allen on WGOW.
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5: 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Gary McNamara and Eric Harley talk about everything from politics to social issues and news of the day. 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
6: All across America, we are Red Eye Radio. He is Eric Harley, and I'm Gary McNamara. Good morning. Welcome.
7: Hi.
6: You know, I've just got to start with this. On yesterday's show, one of the things that we talked about was on social media, the response to Lindsey Graham's death.
7: Yeah.
6: And how, you and I've said, obviously, the left is back, especially in the comment sections. Right, of anything, right. the left has returned to X. I mean, they're nuts, they're insane, but mm-hmm. they have returned. Mm-hmm. But I mean, the number of it's we live and I don't believe, as I said yesterday, every single person that I know, whether they're on the right or left, doesn't do this. The people that I actually know, they don't do it. They might do it anonymously on social media. They don't do it in conversations with me or from what I know anybody else. And they don't, I don't see them commenting in this particular way, but it's the speculation. It's coming up with a speculation based on zero evidence, and anybody who criticizes you on the speculation, no matter how absurd the speculation becomes, is all of a sudden your mortal enemy for life.
7: Yeah.
6: And right. It's just you shake your head going, what's going on? And then yesterday, I had posted both on Facebook and on X a picture that my sister took on Saturday night. My sister was in Olcott, New York, which is right on Lake Ontario, southeast of Toronto. And about 42 miles right across Lake Ontario. The sun was setting. She took her camera out, snapped the picture, and it's a beautiful skyline of Toronto.
7: Yeah.
6: All right. So I put it on X and Facebook, and you know, if I post it on my stuff, it's fine. Well, there was some group from the Toronto area, because they had they're based on the zip code, the area code of Ontario.

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1: With a high of 88, Wednesday night, partly cloudy, showers and thunderstorms, and the low 72. 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
1: And I made some prickly claims regarding her unknown qualifications, regardless of whether she has them or not. The qualification seems to be that, pardon the phrase, in lieu of flowers, because this is the relationship you and I have to have over these people. Sadly, Lindsey Graham was probably one of the few people that weren't making themselves wildly wealthy while in Washington. Ilhan Omar has collected more in a year or two in the U.S. House than Lindsey Graham has had in his decades-long career. And that's, you know, that's to his credit. But just to say, hey, you know what, for the next few months, how about we let his sister do it? I don't think is fair to the U.S. Senate. Yes, it's how the U.S. Senate used to be fulfilled. Governors got to appoint senators, and senators then went to represent the needs of the state. But that's not where we are today. Anyway, we can get further into that. I also want to talk about the bankruptcy of France as they march around with tanks for Bastille Day. Terry writes in, gee, that would be like celebrating Martin Luther King Day with a bunch of police officers marching down the street carrying fire hoses, Joe. Thank you, Terry. I'm glad to see somebody else thinks the way I do. Maybe Terry should be the one on the short list to take over the show when I can't do it anymore. President Trump was queried about attacks against Iranian installations along the Strait of Hormuz. He responded to the question saying, we're attacking their capabilities associated with the Strait of Hormuz to keep it open. He is reinstating, however, a U.S.-led blockade on Iranian ships and clients of theirs. United Nations agency responsible for maintaining regulatory frameworks on international shipping said it opposes any transit fees on commercial vessels passing through the Strait of Hormuz. Lindsey Graham's sister, Darlene Graham Nordone, has been named as her late brother's temporary replacement in the U.S. Senate. South Carolina Governor Henry McMaster made the announcement at a news conference on Monday. It's such an honor, Nordone said. Lindsey has always been there for me, and now I will be there for him. President Trump is expected to announce on Thursday in a primetime press conference with the nation, in a speech carried on all the networks, apparently, that he has newly declassified intelligence reports showing a foreign nation's plans to interfere in the 2020 presidential election. CIA Director John Ratcliffe, Acting Director of National Intelligence Bill Pulte, FBI Director Kash Patel, and Homeland Security Secretary Mark Wayne Mullen will join Trump, according to NBC. Department of Labor has sent a federal investigative strike team to New York to review unemployment insurance fraud that the department says is costing U.S. taxpayers $2 million per day. And a bipartisan push to end daylight savings time is heading to a House of Representatives floor vote after clearing the House Rules Committee 6-4 yesterday. And those are some of our first things.
2: That tell the American story. But not every site is telling that story honestly and fairly. That's why the Heritage Foundation created the Heritage Guide to Historic Sites. This interactive guide equips American citizens with the tools they need to enjoy the sites that depict some of the greatest moments in our nation's history, analyzing them for historical accuracy, and provides resources for families or educators planning a visit. It currently covers over 45 sites in the 13 original colonies. But

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0: President Trump calls corporate media fake news and the enemy of the people. Is he right? It's Brandon Lewis. According to recent surveys, only 3.4% of journalists are Republican. Can you trust them? 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

0: So as the United States forgets that history doesn't repeat, but it rhymes, I want to share this story with you as, you know, we discuss and hand-wring over Zorhan Mamdani and his hand-picked socialists, the socialists who are supporting Alexander Ocasio-Cortez for House Speaker. As the Parisian government celebrates Bastille Day by showing how strong the government is, as Terry texted earlier, that's like celebrating Martin Luther King Day in this country by having police march down the street carrying fire hoses. It is. I mean, it's the exact opposite of what Bastille Day was about. But amongst the pomp and circumstance, let's discuss France's 115% of GDP public debt. 63.4 trillion dollars in debt. The Eurozone, the European Union, that's what the kids used to call the European Union, and then that became just passé. So the Eurozone sounds less like a government, doesn't it? The Eurozone's second largest economy, after Germany, is the most in debt. The level of debt is currently around 49, almost just under 50,000 euros per citizen. Do we have a euro to dollar computation? Is that 63 trillion euros? Okay. That's a little bit better than dollars there because of all the currencies in all of Christendom. But it's the 115% of GDP that's important. Because as we become fascinated with the socialists in the Democratic Party, the only thing that's keeping us from being France, because our debt to GDP ratio is an eye-popping 125%, is that we're the global reserve currency and the franc is not. But this has all been born, even the press has to admit, the welfare system toppled with 42 billion pounds, a billion euros of crisis spending, stimulus to the economy, billions of euros poured into Ukraine. And while all the social programs were sucking up money, Emmanuel Macron poured 64 billion euros into the French defense systems, most of it internal, cameras, surveillance, national security, etc. €170 billion annual debt deficits. The debt rose 187 billion euros just in 1 year. The debt service alone is 150 billion euros. Fitch has downgraded France's sovereign rating to A+, which sounds good when you realize A++ is what everyone looks for in bonds. And by the way, that's the only way that they keep themselves going. Fitch also reports that their GDP can chase us around the tree a few times, as it's expected to reach 120% of GDP by 2030. And France's key indicator, and for all of us who just celebrated D-Day, France's sovereign debt, the bonds they sell, are collapsing compared to the German ones. And what do you think, you know, at some point there aren't going to be enough centenarians still alive to say, hold it, we asked who for a what now? When France goes to Germany and says, can we have a bailout? And Germany is no great shakes because of their economic disarmament in terms of the green agenda, but at least they woke up early enough to say, hey, maybe we should do some nuclear. Not about the only thing France has going for it is cheap electricity, because they've embraced nuclear technology and do it better than everyone else. But this is our future staring back at us through the economic mirror. By the way, our friends at JCS Gold want me to remind you, at jcsgold.com, you can find the up-to-date prices. 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Let me get to you at 434-882-4217 before we have to head to the news at the bottom of hour two here. Good morning. Who's this?
1: Hey, Joe, it's Clark.
0: Hey, Clark, what's going on, my friend?
1: Well, you know, you've got your first things first, Joe.
0: Yes.
1: And you have named what you need to start calling the rest the show after your call with Kareem, and that's where we are.
0: And that's where we
1: are. So, for example, when I use the term they're Kamala-ing the Senate seat, they are making the statement the process by which we fill the seat does not matter so long as we get to pick who we fill the seat with.
0: And who fills the seat, it doesn't matter, because, yes, you know, as long as those in charge. Hang on to the other point you want to make, because we are, you know, the light at the end of the tunnel is apparently the oncoming bottom of the hour news here on First Thing Today by Joe Thomas.
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7: President Trump calls corporate media fake news and the enemy of the people. 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
11: Throw out your hands, stick out your tush, hands on your hips, give them a push. You'll be surprised you're doing the French mistake. Voila!
0: It's the
12: All right, cut.
0: Economics department at Harvard. The French mistake is that somewhere, somehow, there's always going to be someone else's money. and the obligations never go down. You never turn around and say, okay, last year we gave you $100 a week for your rent, and we can only afford to give you $70 a week for your rent. That never works. You know why? Because they will storm your office faster than the less miserables will storm the Bastille. And if we don't learn this lesson before the midterms, I don't know who's going to teach it to us. By the way, Mark writes in, Joe, if my previous experience with your program is any indication, at least two, if not three outlets will be saying the same thing you are in about 5 hours, regarding the South Carolina Senate seat. I'm sorry, I'm not being mean-spirited. I'm not doing it to be mean-spirited, but these seats mean more than just something, you know, an honorarium. This isn't giving, you know, somebody a seat on the board so that, you know, you get some gravitas the next time you go lobbying their former, you know, House seat. This isn't Dad who still comes into, you know, and sits in the corner office even though he isn't making decisions for the company anymore. That's how I've always felt about it. Anyway, Dr. Clark was on with us just before we headed to the news, so I said, hang on a second here. Before you get yourself all lathered up and then no place to go, I asked him to hang on. So go ahead, finish your point on why this issue is important with how and who gets to fulfill the last 6 months of Lindsey Graham's term in the Senate.
1: Well, what they're tacitly stating, Joe, is it doesn't matter by what process the seat is filled, so long as we get who we want. And the person we fill it with really doesn't matter, so long as they do what we say. And that's where we are. And, you know, the thing is we're supposed to live in a what, Joe? A representative republic?
0: Uh-huh.
1: And I guess, yeah, it is representative. It's not representative of we the people. It's doing a pretty good job of representing the global corporate interests.
0: But here's it, you know, just be careful on this tightrope, because as John texted to me earlier, this was in some abstract, and there was more oversight. You had the General Assembly generally of the several states that would weigh in on the governor's appointment of senators. But this was how senators were picked pre-17th Amendment. So I don't have a problem, again, with a governor appointing a senator, but the General Assembly always had a say in how that went, and it was supposed to be representing the state's needs. If you want to go back to governors picking senators, that's great. Go on, get on with your bad self, but you better tear up the 16th Amendment, too, because the senator's job was to come back to the state house after the budget was passed by the House and say, hey, here's our percentage. Here's what the league office needs us to contribute. And
1: yeah, but this was a done deal before it got to the governor's desk.
0: How do you mean?
1: The governor didn't make this pick. This pick was handed to the governor. It wasn't the governor's idea, and it was a fait accompli by the time it got to the governor.
0: It could be.
1: I mean, they had made a media push. It's the same as what they did with Kamala Harris. Joe Biden, you got to give Joe Biden credit. I don't care what kind of Swiss cheese he's got between the ears now. He gamed them on the way out, because he put Kamala Harris in, and they didn't have a way to crawfish out of that. And what time of day was it when you started seeing Lindsey's sister suggested for this long before the governor ever weighed in?
0: Yeah, and President Trump tweeted about it. I understand what you're saying there, but it still goes to, number one, all of this, if you really want to be brutally originalist about it, let me get my Scalia on here. All of this is corrupted by the disproportionate power that these seats wield in the first place, in the perversion of the Commerce Clause. Just that one thing alone. If we could put the Commerce Clause back in its box and not allow these congressional people to treat it like it's their, you know, law enforcement junior detective badge or their, you know, Shark Tank for ugly people production schedule, then we'd be going a long way towards decorrupting these seats, and it wouldn't make all that much hill of a beans difference who the senator was or who the House of Representatives member was, because they couldn't wield such horrific damage onto the community by trying to meddle in things they have no idea of how to meddle in, outside of the fact that it might score them some votes.
1: So the legislature, the way it was designed, is supposed to select our senators, correct?
0: Well, the governor would appoint, and then most of the state's laws at the time were then the state house would approve them, and then off they'd go.
1: Right. Now, the legislators are accountable to
0: the people.
1: The people. So we ain't had accountability in a long time.
0: And of course not.
1: I'm loving what Donald Trump is doing, but he is one man. He cannot do it by himself. We have to help. And the only way we're going to get it done is we demand that accountability and we hold people accountable. And we have not done that in quite some time.
0: Well, and that's the key phrase, quite some time, because we've allowed this to metastasize. You treat, you know, animal cancers, I'm sure. Cats and their intestinal system are just, you know, it seems to be the most common cancer out there. But in a pet's cancer, I'm sure it's the same as in a human's cancer. The earlier you identify it, the more likely you are of being able to beat it. Correct?
1: Yes.
0: Right. So we have ignored the growth on our country, on our body politic. Yeah. We've ignored, pardon the pun, more emails coming to jtinthemorningradio@gmail.com for being crass and or unfeeling. We've been ignoring the plaque buildup in the arteries of our American system. And, you know, we have to do something about it. And to say, oh, it's gone on too long, that's like hospice care for a country. This is why I brought up France and the fact that they, without being the world's reserve currency, are about to collapse in a way that's going to leave Germany no choice under the European Union but to take over France the way they had to take over Greece. Huh. Funny, sounds like this was something that happened a long time ago too, only instead of tanks, it's euros.
1: Reckon it'll take more than 8 days.
0: Well, the only bulge that there'll be a battle of, never mind. There.
1: Joe, reckon what the IQ on Barney Fife was on the Andy Griffith Show?
0: Oh, Barney Fife was a genius. Are you kidding? He was just, he was the great avatar of the fact that the elites would look upon somebody like Barney Fife as a simpleton when he wasn't simple at all.
1: And what did Barney Fife say? Was it nip it in the bud?
0: Yep.
1: Joe, we should have nipped stuff a long time ago.
0: Well,
1: that's the problem, is we ain't been nipping.
0: Well, but we need to, you know, do something dramatic now. We're just the guys to do it. You know, this is the moment to call for a futile gesture. But whatever it may be, we've got to do something. We've got to do it very soon. And I think it was a lot of the reason Donald Trump was elected. And I think, you know, the expression of you don't turn an aircraft carrier around on a dime is important, but we need to keep pushing on this, Clark. Have a great morning, sir.
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7: President Trump calls corporate media fake news and the enemy of the people. 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

0: So how is it that we continue to allow this idea? And I'm going to pick up on an email that came in just a little while ago to jtinthemorningradio@gmail.com. Terry writes in saying, this is about risk-reward, Joe. People are asking the government to mitigate the risks. The governments are more than happy to claim that they can for a price. When the voters in those communities can no longer afford to live, the government then comes in and subsidizes it so that they don't lose their voters. But you see, here's the thing. See, when the government steps in, and we're talking in abstract about France, but also trying to make a point about America's lurch to the left and all these democratic socialists that have been emboldened to step out onto the stage, I will remind you as we pass Bastille Day, that Robespierre met a sticky end of his own when it became clear he couldn't do what he claimed he could do regarding poverty in France. And here they are again, ready to collapse, leaving in the Eurozone little to be done but to be taken over by Germany, which I believe we lost an awful lot of young men fighting against. But here we go. Because, Terry, your point about risk and reward, the only risk is living within a country where you don't have great job opportunities. And there is not a single instance where subsidizing something has made it cost less. So you subsidize living in a town, the rents go up to match whatever it is that you can afford, and maybe, you know, those who own the properties don't raise it too much, lest that they draw the ire of the gendarme. But they don't have to worry about people not renting their apartment because it's too expensive. Someone will come along and subsidize it. Somebody will make sure that it's affordable. And the premise always being that there's somebody out there, you know, don't tax you, don't tax me, tax that other guy behind the tree. That's the mindset, as simple as it sounds. There's always some oligarchy for a Bernie Sanders or a Graham Plattner to march against. Speaking of Graham Plattner, funny Babylon Bee headline. Nazi faces regret for getting Graham Plattner tattoo. Oh, I'm glad we're getting back to a world where Nazis can be a punchline again. Oh, speaking of punchlines, we got to remember the email we got yesterday after the Del Bigtree interview where we talked about measles. It was this, you know, a couple of dozen people in Central Virginia who have come down with the measles, and the Department of Health keeps issuing statements that sound like something dire may need to happen, lockdowns, surveillance, contact tracing, I'm not sure. All the greatest hits of 2020 and 2021. Authoritarian states. Stay home. We'll pay you anyway. So how did we get inflation? Because we stayed home. We didn't make anything. We didn't go to work and make anything, but we had money, so we spent it on stuff. And that stuff became more expensive because the people who were making it could. We had the money for it, and we weren't sweating it. And the idea of having money without a connection to how it got there. If you can't find, you know, the job you want, get the job you need, and, you know, then, you know, work behind the scenes on it, on finding the job you want. I spent about a year doing traffic and news inserts on pretty much every station in the Philadelphia metropolitan area, including everything from the Steve Harvey Show to NPR. And there's a different style, believe me. To Salem, you know, what was it, the Truth 990 or whatever it is in Philly. All with different rules, you know, but I'm sitting here just ripping and reading two-minute newscasts. But I needed an income, so I took the job I could get. But that's what's happening in these Marxist countries, is you have politicians who want to pander to the people who are struggling to make ends meet. It's not like they're not struggling to make ends meet, but the subsidization of the economy is why people can't make ends meet. It's why housing has become unaffordable. It's why groceries have gone up. It's why your dollar is worth 10 cents to in comparison to a dollar from 1960. And it isn't to benefit or to hurt or to profit anyone besides the government officials who want your votes so that they can invest in the businesses who will gleefully pass the extra taxes they pay onto you, because the other guy behind the tree is inevitably a business owner, and they've gotten better at attacking business owners in the 30s. It was just, you know, the racial stereotype of the business owner, and we have to go get them because they're taking away your birthright. And all these Marxists that are marching behind Zohran Mamdani and Rahman in Los Angeles, and all these Marxists that are unabashedly coming out saying, yeah, we're socialists. Look at where France is. Economically speaking, we're in the same place. The only thing we still have going for us is that we're the world's reserve currency. If that goes away, we're going to be in the same spot France is, without the safety net of being able to call Germany and say, hey, you know all that ruckus we had back in the 40s? Can we put that behind us?
1: Hi, I'm Mark Falter with the Financial Fitness Show. 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
4: From ABC News, I'm Brian Clark. President Trump says the U.S. is the guardian of the Strait of Hormuz and that a blockade will resume today. He also said the U.S. should be reimbursed for protecting ships.
5: I want to be reimbursed because we're protecting a very rich portion of the world. We're spending money. And so what we've done is we are going to be reimbursed for protection. We're protecting by the countries that we're helping.
4: It's not clear how he could enforce that toll or if he has any legal authority to do so. Meanwhile, the U.S. overnight struck targets in Iran. Iran, meanwhile, has struck ships in the Strait of Hormuz, and Javed Ali, a former senior counterterrorism director on the National Security Council, says,
6: "Doesn't look like diplomacy is on track, and it almost seems like we're back to square one."
4: New York's Governor Kathy Hochul has imposed a first-in-the-nation moratorium on construction of new large data centers for 1 year, pending an evaluation of their impacts on the economy and utilities, and so the state could set up frameworks to regulate future construction. A man in Maine was shot and killed by ICE agents Monday, and state officials say he was not the target of the investigation. That's the second fatal ICE-involved shooting in less than a week. Last week's deadly shooting in Houston is under investigation.
7: In each fatal incident involving ICE agents, the federal government steps in and controls the investigation. Sean Teer, the district attorney in Houston, says he's hitting a brick wall as he looks into the killing last week of Lorenzo Salgado Araujo.
8: The federal government is not collaborating to this point with us in this investigation.
7: After months of negotiations, the Trump administration has provided evidence long sought by investigators looking into January's killing of ICE protesters Renee Good and Alex Pretty in Minneapolis. Jim Ryan, ABC News.
4: U.S. Marshals Service says a deputy marshal was shot and killed Monday while serving an arrest warrant in Alexandria, Louisiana. The suspect is in custody. You're listening to
9: Here's the official forecast. Partly sunny today. Could see some rain and thunderstorms later. A high of 84. Showers and thunderstorms likely tonight. 74 a low. Tomorrow night, rain and thunderstorms possible by afternoon. Will reach 88 degrees. Wednesday night, partly cloudy. Showers and thunderstorms, 72. Thursday, mostly sunny. Afternoon showers and thunderstorms could be seen. A high of 91. Thursday night, mostly clear skies. Our low, 73. I'm Craig Allen on WGOW.
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13: 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Is he right? 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

Thank you for letting us be of service to you this morning. Love this email. Comes in from Danny. He says, Joe, Democrats do symbolism so much better than Republicans do. Democrats don't think twice about appointing somebody's wife, whether they have any qualifications to fill a seat, because it's about the person. It's not about the constitutional requirements of the office. This is why Democrats beat Republicans. Because Republicans actually want to talk about the Constitution, while Democrats want to talk about how people feel. You make a great point, and it's probably why there are some people, and there's a pile of emails questioning my logic.

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1: Advice senators in the past, usually around the health issues regarding Mitch McConnell. Just to make sure somebody is in representation. But beyond that, we'll go back into the overwhelming disproportionate importance of these offices, and you start to see, okay, this job has too much power, has too much control over too many things, so therefore we need to fix that too. And yeah, you're not right, Danny. I mean, this is the problem with being a conservative, is the warm, fuzzy stuff. I do care about people, but I care about people in a way that says to them, I think you can take care of yourself. The Democrats, they gather around the idea that you couldn't possibly care for yourself. So that's, you know, what we're doing here. We'll get back to your emails. We're going to talk live to Qatar. Well, not the whole country, but we have an embedded reporter probably in bed now in Qatar right now. But we'll wake them up in a little while after we tell you our first things this morning. For those who rail about daylight savings time, yes, the House, incapable of getting the Save America Act passed, has managed to, through the Rules Committee, get a chamber-wide vote scheduled on a bipartisan bill that would end daylight savings time in the nation. The Sunshine Protection Act would allow states to enact daylight savings time year-round with an option to opt out. U.S. military has announced that they've made new strikes on Iran. President Trump says the attacks have been on infrastructure used to attack ships as they go through the Strait of Hormuz. He also, President Trump, said he is reinstating a blockade of Iranian ships trying to use the Strait of Hormuz. United Nations International Maritime Organization, the people responsible for maintaining the regulatory framework for international shipping, said they would not allow any proposed fees for passage in the Strait of Hormuz. Darlene Graham Nordone has been named to fulfill the obligations of her late brother, Lindsey Graham, in the U.S. Senate representing South Carolina. Governor Henry McMaster made the announcement yesterday. Lindsey was always there for me, she said at the press conference, and I will be there for him now. President Trump is expected to take to nationwide television Thursday night at 9 in a speech to the nation, where he will display newly declassified intelligence reports that a foreign nation had plans to interfere in the 2020 presidential election. He'll make those public on Thursday at 9.
2: 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It's always been important to win, especially when we're helping others.
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0: So the question still remains, and I'm finally starting to see some scholarly work towards whether or not the mullahs or the elected government of Iran are in charge. And if you're missing what's going on, the strikes when we hit these places, these military sites that are causing a ruckus along the Strait of Hormuz right after Abbas Araghchi will be on TV saying, yeah, we're working on a pretty good agreement with the U.S. and we may have a deal soon. And then some ship gets hit with a drone upside its conning tower in the Strait of Hormuz. And missiles rain down on the place it launched from. Everyone says, well, there's lying going on there. No, it is classically, from where I sit, the question over who's in charge here. We are very clearly negotiating with President Prajikian and Abbas Araghchi and the foreign ministry and the elected representatives of the Iranian people. This is what we used to call, in my old neighborhood, smart. The bullies with the bombs are the Islamic Revolutionary Guard Corps. They have never worked for the Iranian people. They are specifically the secret policeman's other balls for the Ayatollah and the Council of Experts. And I was doing a little poking around. This police force, this paramilitary militia, oh, that's a redundancy, isn't it? this paramilitary police squad was developed when the Ayatollah took over. These were the people who were holding the embassy hostage. These people are only responsible to the Ayatollah in whatever closet they have him hiding in. And they do not respond to the will or whim of the people. As a matter of fact, the occupied states that they're in right now are the ones all conveniently not in need of food or water, but the ones along the strategic Strait of Hormuz. And I'm sorry, the UN... I'm not really sorry, but the United Nations needs to grow a set again failing miserably. You want to keep this waterway open? There is a way to keep this waterway open. But there was also ways over the past decades, since apparently we were able to build a pipeline in the last few months to bypass it, that maybe we should have bypassed it a little bit too. But we don't want to offend anyone. Let me get to you at 434-882-4217. Good morning. You're on the air with Joe first thing this morning. Who's this?
1: Good morning, Joe. It's Joel.
0: Good morning, Joel. How are you doing, my friend?
1: I'm okay. We had a boot come through, a minor one, and let me tell you, it's pretty scary. It's going through like the overall metropolitan area of Phoenix and where I live. So there's a lot of dust created, and of course, people don't realize too, unless you've lived in an area like this, there's a lot of rabbits and wildlife, and there's a thing called West Valley virus and fever and all that, but it rains and then the dust comes through and then it rains and it just covers everything. But anyway, that's not why.
0: And by the way, I learned this, by the way, in Western Virginia, very similar. You know what the rabbits are good for?
1: I don't know.
0: Getting rid of the snakes. They are the snake's natural predator.
1: Huh.
0: It's the killer rabbit. Run away! They have these big fangs. And anyway, so what was on your mind, sir? Joel?
1: You were talking about... Oh, yeah. I called because I wanted to mention this. There's so many people that are against what President Trump is doing, but it's like having the diamond before it's cut, right? I mean, a lot of these presidents and other people that could have made decisions against Iran just let it fester. Now all these cuts are being made to put it like in a in a shank, so it's the valuable entity. Without Israel, we wouldn't know, you know, with all the problems that they have in death. They're in Lebanon right now. And
0: Joel, I think it's cell, maybe another one of these. Your cell went out. I don't know if it was another one of those hookahs, or what was it you called the storm?
1: Hookahs. No, I wanted to say this. I said the reason why President Trump is doing something, number one, the Israelis found out and...
0: No, the Israelis found out what Joel was about to say and said, hey, interrupt that cell.
1: But they went in. They went into the production where they actually took over a production site where they were enhancing the nuclear, you know, production to create the warhead. They went back and they took all these. I think they had 150 pages or 1,000 pages. Went back and then they went back and confirmed that it was actually being done, you know, with their scientists. And then Netanyahu went out and explained to the public, and I'm sure the United States knew about it. But there's so many things that Iran has done in the world that if it doesn't get stopped, it's like the uncut diamond. It's never going to be valuable, and it's invaluable to us to keep patching that tire or not cutting that diamond and getting. It's bringing awareness to people around those countries that surround Iran, that live there for years, and they may have known that Iran is doing all these covert activities, but they don't do anything with it. They just sit on their hands, and now we have all these problems too. The world.
0: Yeah, well, you were talking about the long game, and looking forward, not backward, is important. And I'll use this as an example of what you're getting at. If you look at the Middle East today versus the Middle East in 1977, arbitrarily picking that date out, don't know why. But you go back to 1977, how many allied nations amongst the Arab community, which is code for the Muslim states, did the United States have in the Middle East in 1977?
1: I know they were trying to set up.
0: Long way to say none.
1: Egypt, none.
0: You know, none. We had no friends in the Middle East. That's why we had gas lines and rationing. OPEC sold to us because we had money, but we were a necessary evil, and they marched in the streets calling for death to the great infidel. Today, we have lots of allies in the Middle East. This is why we're able to marginalize Iran in a great deal. So, hang in there to it, but you're right to look at the long game because that's where we have to be in the future. But you have a great morning, Joel, and watch out for the dust storms.
1: Thank you.
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0: Track down our issue with Mac to apparently the most recent version of Zoom does not shut off meetings when you end them. Quick note for kids who are playing along at home. If you have Zoom and you try to use it for meetings because it doesn't take over your computer like Teams does, quick fun fact, the new versions of Zoom don't end the meetings when you end them. And now we're, it's like 8 Zoom meetings going on. They won't let me start the new one that we have with Mac. So he's on the backup hotline. Seriously, that's what we've tracked it down to, is that Zoom does not end its meetings when they end. So therefore, I can't start a new one.
12: Do I need to send you new links?
0: I don't know. It looks like it's on our end here in the main studio, where it says that there are other meetings going on, and it's like, do you want to hang up on all the other people you're having a meeting with? And I'm like, I'm looking around saying I'm not having a meeting with anyone, but it just won't go. I'm not sure. It's probably one of those, did you unplug the computer and plug it back in things?
12: What I'll do today is set up a new rotating link and see if that helps.
0: Let's not go to that extreme. I think it's just a matter of I need to uninstall Zoom and install it again or something along those lines. I've checked to see if there's supposed to be updates. It's all first world problems. Anyway, your sports reporter's notebook, our incidentalia, notwithstanding. What's going on? Are you still watching the home run derby?
12: I'm going to save the two. Today was a musical Tuesday. And I had two musicals. That's all right. They're timeless. They're there. So I will just save. It won't be an issue, you know. So
0: okay, well, you can play them over the phone if you want. I'm just.
12: Well, it won't be a fair. I'll just wait. It's okay. We got all week.
0: One shining
12: moment. I'm not going
0: anywhere. Okay.
12: Yeah, it's all good. No, one of them is you'll get a kick out of it, and I'll let a little cat out of the bag. There's a guy, an artist who, a music guy, and a guy who flirts with AI and that kind of thing. A guy by the name of Bruce Winterstein. 4 months ago, he released a military music video called Operation Epic Fury, and it's pretty good. When America steps on the pedal and starts to make some noise in the Middle East. Okay, well, on top of that, now he's got a new one, and I'll just give you a tease. It's all about Sophie Cunningham and the pointed finger.
0: Oh, boy.
12: And the video is so good, you're going to laugh. And so I'm just going to save it for tomorrow. I'm just going to leave you with that. I don't know if baseball pundits had fun with the Home Run Derby last night. I got to watch a little of it. I had to teach a class last night, so I got to watch a little of it down the stretch. And Netflix is always trying to take one step to see if they can do something good. Will Ferrell doing an opening and they want to do. But, it used to be a batter's clock, and now there's, if you keep drilling home runs, then your swings don't count and so on and so forth. But Kyle Schwarber hit 11 bombs in the final round and then had to sit back and watch Jordan Walker. And naturally, the Philly fans were booing and having a good time. And so Jordan Walker of the Cardinals ended up winning, and the guys who were in it take it seriously, and Netflix's production actually is fairly good, except the audio, go figure, right? And I was going to pull an audio clip this one, but it was so bad you can't hear the announcer, and the mix is the mix is just not good. So with all that being said, but anyway, they got through it. So anyway, tonight the All-Star game, and I think you and I talked about it a long time ago.
0: Mac? Yeah, I think I got you. We found a back door, so I'm going to disconnect the backup line and go back. You can't see me, but that's probably not a bad thing. But we've got our function. Scotty has got us on auxiliary power while he reignites the dilithium crystals. So now I can hear the audio clip from the Home Run Derby or whatever else you want to give us.
13: Can you hear that?
0: Go ahead, play it again.
13: All right, here we go. Hold on.
12: Got it?
0: Yep. Oh, yeah.
12: Oh, how about that? Well, this is all right. This weekend, real quick. This weekend, I said, you know what? The Stones have a new album. So I thought, okay, I'm going to sample it for Joe. But it's a little Mick Jagger, too. So
13: you have to have a huge ego to do this. If you don't, lots of people that do this that don't have huge egos have huge problems. My personality on stage is not. I have a friend who says, you know, the standing joke is that I behave at a dinner party like I behave on stage.
12: Anyway, Foreign Tongues is out.
0: Yeah.
12: Okay. It is on the shelves, the digital shelves. Anyway, so that's a, you know.
0: And Paul McCartney's released a song he did with Ringo Starr, and people say, yeah, how come we can't get any new music?
12: Yeah, Bruno Mars was there. McCartney played. Yeah, it turned out to be pretty good. All right, so tongue in cheek, you're going to love this. As we go back 3 weeks, it was in June, if you somehow missed the story in sports. But it was 3 weeks ago when Sophie Cunningham just blew up social media. Tens of millions of views because she had an exchange with a former teammate, Dawana Bonner. When Bonner told Cunningham to stop pointing at her, Cunningham silently held her pointer finger aimed directly at Bonner for about 22 seconds. The meme exploded to the point of, well, Sophie became a ring girl for the UFC fight in Vegas that Joe and I talked about yesterday. Well, now, as I just told you about this guy who decided to, Bruce Winterstein, who released a music video, and it's called Dude.

0: All right, get ready for the chorus here.
1: Oh my gosh.
0: To the Sophie.
1: Sorry. I want my mouse icon to be her finger pointing.
0: Yeah. I mean, it has just really literally exploded.
1: I saw somebody redesign the WNBA logo with her pointing her finger.
0: Yeah, and, you know, like Jerry West.
1: Yeah.
0: Well, the video, you can find it. Just, you know, do the Sophie. If you go to YouTube today, you got nothing going on at work. You will see. They've got her as a Statue of Liberty with a finger point. They have her with all these.
1: My favorite, though, is all those data centers in Virginia are working hard at making Donald Trump, putting Donald Trump's body over Sophie Cunningham
0: and pointing
1: the finger.
0: I know.
1: Gotta love the technology.
0: Said, yeah, World Cup today, and which, you know, we today and tomorrow. So France and Spain will play a semifinal today at 3:00. By the way, and I'll mention this next hour too with sports. But FIFA now is getting together to follow in the college football, NCAA basketball. Guess what? FIFA is discussing the 64 team field in 2030, going from 48 to 64 countries.
1: Goody.
0: For FIFA 23, for World Cup 2030, and I thought you just love that little mention. So
1: I gotta love it. You know, that way Ryan Reynolds and Rob McElhaney can get a team into the World Cup there, the Canadian Olympic team.
0: No, anyway, so anyway, well, stuff. Look, have a good Tuesday. Hope things go smoothly, and we'll recap the All-Star game tomorrow morning. I promise we'll recap the All-Star game.
1: All right, cap the app. That's what we say
0: cap
1: here on
0: the app. Yeah. That's true.
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6: 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All natural and

0: There you go, Scott. He says, I must have missed when you played Bastille Day for Bastille Day. No, you hadn't missed it yet. We just hadn't arrived at that point yet. But Bastille Day, ironically, being celebrated with army tanks and the Champs-Élysées and France pounding its chest over how great their government is. It's the same thing, the same mischaracterization that narrative writers have done to Robin Hood. That we'll take something that means something and make it mean something completely different. Now, yes, it's about the storming of the Bastille in 1789. Political prisoners, much like those kept after the January 6th uprisings. Because the king had no Magna Carta. And Jefferson had this wrong when he would wistfully say, perhaps a little revolution every now and then isn't a bad thing. It was a very bad thing. It was 25 years of bloodshed because there was no government. There was no government of the government. It was, as Mel Brooks once philosophically said, good to be the king. Unlike England, there was no way for you to petition the government for a redress of your grievances. As a matter of fact, if you had grievances, generally you wound up on the other side of the Bastille. So it was a revolt to get the political prisoners out, but to also, push back against the king. But then they found out that their leaders were doing it for spurious and self-aggrandizing purposes, so they did it again. That was, Robespierre's mistake, was that he figured once he had taught them how to grab the torches and pitchforks, they would forget once he was in power. And the terrors, and it rages on for 25 years and ends with Napoleon, whose idea of a jobs program was marching to Moscow. And we need to, and the reason I brought it up today was, the irony of watching the French government march their tanks around, saying, look at the great tanks, when that wasn't what Bastille Day was about at all, any more than Robin Hood was about stealing from the, quote, rich to give to the, quote, poor. And now, once enough people started to realize, hey, Robin Hood was robbing from the government to give back to the taxpayers. Once that became commonly held realization, we had to turn him into a renegade murderer who's dying in some nunnery somewhere and feeling guilt-ridden for all of the lives he has taken. That he is not a hero, he's a murderer. Because, then we can get rid of Robin Hood, because who would want you to think about the actions of a murderer? But in juxtaposition to this is the fact that France is facing an actual insolvency. And it's important because you are being told that New York is already in the hands of a Marxist, a self-avowed socialist. Rents higher than ever before in New York. While Mamdani is out there looking for rich people to go after. And we're trying to figure out how to message against Marxism. You don't need to message against it. You just need to be honest and forthright. Because what the messaging of Marxism is the same messaging it was on Bastille Day. the king has everything and screwing you over on the way. The king's problem was that was pretty accurate. The wealthy got wealthier, the poor got poorer. And it's not an unusual scenario. It's what was happening under the Tsar in Russia. But the messaging against Marxism is so easy. And we can nuance and go further in and say this was a setup from the get-go. Democrats, Lyndon Johnson saying wistfully, if we pass this, meaning the Great Society program, the beeps will vote for us for 200 years. He said a word that you would hear if you watched Blazing Saddles, but we're not going to share the word here. But he said the insert name of black community will vote for us for 200 years if they pass the Great Society. It hasn't gone yet, but we haven't made it to 100 yet. But it made more people poor. Four times as many poor people. So you have to look at the Great Society and say, were you just setting us up for the economic collapse that would become the premise for Marxism in America? Nikita Khrushchev pounding his shoe on the lectern, insisting that the Soviet Union would eat the United States from the inside. And nobody thought to call Joe McCarthy and say, we were probably a little wrong about you. Because this reparational society is all about money. It's handing it out. It's giving it out. It's seeing people spend it, regardless of what the value of each dollar is. So as France teeters on 115% of its GDP currently in debt, we're at 125%. We have the one saving grace, the exchange currency of the world. France is about to be economically invaded by Germany because in the Eurozone, they're going to have no choice. And what you're going to see are the Marxists on one side and the fascists on the other rise up and demand that they be given great recompense because they've been screwed over by the society. We could have warned them, should have warned them.
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12: From ABC News, I'm Brian Clark. Targets in the Middle East struck by Iranian missiles as oil prices continue to soar. The U.S.-Iran ceasefire continues to deteriorate. The U.S. struck targets in Iran overnight. ABC's Mary Bruce has the latest from the White House.
7: After Iran announced it's closing down the critical waterway, the president now reinstating the U.S. blockade of Iranian ports. Going even further, Trump declaring the U.S. will soon become, quote, the guardian of the Hormuz Strait, and announcing plans to charge a 20% fee on all cargo that passes through it.
8: We're spending money. And so what we've done is we are going to be reimbursed for protection.
7: That plan directly contradicts what his own Secretary of State, Marco Rubio, said just days ago, that charging a fee would violate international law.
12: New York's imposing a one-year moratorium on the construction of all new large data centers in the state. It's a different story in Louisiana, where Meta's more than doubling the size of its data center in Richland Parish. Governor Jeff Landry touting the economic benefits.
13: It's going to create 7,500 construction jobs, more than 1,000 permanent high-paying jobs, nearly 1,900 additional indirect jobs.
12: Witnesses to Monday's deadly shooting involving an ICE agent in Maine are talking about what they saw. ABC's Victor Oquendo's on the scene in Biddeford, Maine.
14: This morning, growing outrage after an ICE agent shot and killed someone who was not the target they were pursuing for the second time in less than a week. This time in Maine, Daniel Boucher says he saw agents pull the driver out.
15: He put him on the ground, and I heard the young man say, "I tried to stop." Clearly heard him say that.
14: Boucher says one ICE agent claimed the man tried to run him over.
12: More than 125 million people in the U.S. are under various heat alerts. Heat records are possible today in cities like Rapid City, Fargo, and Grand Forks.
16: Here's the official forecast. Partly sunny today. Could see some rain and thunderstorms later. A high of 84. Showers and thunderstorms likely tonight. 74 a low. Tomorrow night, rain and thunderstorms possible by afternoon. Will reach 88 degrees. Wednesday night, partly cloudy. Showers and thunderstorms, 72. Thursday, mostly sunny. Afternoon showers and thunderstorms could be seen. A high of 91. Thursday night, mostly clear skies. Our low, 73. I'm Craig Allen on WGOW.
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21: 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Is he right? It's Brandon Lewis
0: According to recent surveys, only 3.4% of journalists are Republican. 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

Thank you for letting us be of service to you this morning. You know the deal. I will tell you what went on, and then I will give you my learned analysis of it. Hard-earned, hard-schooled at the Late Night Diner School of Debate and Information Gathering. I found out something broke my heart. Broke my heart over the weekend. Again, we were up Freedom Fest and ran into somebody when we got talking about late night diners and how this was really the school. You know, you got guys, they went to Hillsdale College or Liberty University, or at least, very least, they went through, you know, Turning Point USA, or they, you know, Harvard Debating Club. 2 a.m. to 4 a.m. Friday, you know, or it's a Saturday and Sunday mornings at any given diner, generally the one on westbound Northern Boulevard, the corner of Francis Lewis Boulevard in Queens. You would find me and my best friends debating everything, and, you know, ranging from politics to love to cars to love of cars to movies, you name it. It was all there. And I realized

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1: As Kareem mentioned, that the gov knows her philosophy and how she will represent that seat in the Senate. I agree. I mean, I can't imagine, but I know my sister and I don't agree 100% on things. Hey, people who see me every day don't agree with me on everything. Like, if my wife was to be appointed to take over this radio show, it would be an entirely different thing very quickly. Maybe more popular. Who knows? The Strait of Hormuz leads our first things this morning. Military took new strikes against IRGC strongholds along the Strait of Hormuz as they continue to try to make a ruckus for ships as they try to make that passage. President Trump did say Monday through social media that he was reinstituting the Iranian blockade. Any ships from Iran or going to Iran will be stopped. UN says they won't support the charging of any sort of tribute, taxes, tolls, or tariffs on shipping through the Strait of Hormuz. The International Maritime Organization's spokesperson said, after the chuckling subsided in the hall. Lindsey Graham's sister, Darlene Graham Nardone, has been named as her late brother's temporary replacement in the U.S. Senate. It's such an honor, Nardone said. Lindsey was always been there for me, and now I will be there for him. Thursday night at 9, President Trump is taken to the nationwide airwaves and is expected, according to leaks to the press, to announce newly declassified intelligence reports really revealing a foreign nation's plans to interfere in the 2020 presidential election. He will be joined during this broadcast by CIA Director John Ratcliffe, Acting Director of National Intelligence Bill Pulte, FBI Director Kash Patel, and Homeland Security Secretary Mark Wayne Mullen. And the Department of Labor has sent federal investigative strike teams to New York to review unemployment insurance fraud that the department says is costing taxpayers $2 million a day. And those are some of our first things for this Tuesday morning. Write for the Daily Signal. If you go to dailysignal.com and go to the Virginia page, you can see columns. We've got one due up that, again, tacks an unpopular course regarding data centers in the United States. But you can also read Victor Davis Hanson at dailysignal.com, daily updates from VDH, plus state coverage from all sorts of different states in the union, including California, Texas, Georgia, and Ohio. With more to come, they're building out more spaces and more places to bring you stories right from your home state as well as the national stuff. And did I mention Victor Davis Hanson? Valerie Lee, the woman in charge of Freedom Fest, has told us we have a standing spot there to bring the world's biggest gathering of free minds to you. We will be back next July. I think it's the 21st. Tickets aren't on sale yet. Hotel rooms aren't even for rent yet there, but they will be gathering again at Caesars Forum, and she promises that when the tickets go live, there will be discounts for you because you are loyal listeners of First Thing Today.
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8: President Trump calls corporate media fake news and the enemy of the people. Is he right? 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

0: So Thursday at 9, do you think that's appointment television? Do you think the networks are going to feel like their numbers might boost? Do you think it might draw more people than the final episode of Stephen Colbert? I don't know if you noticed, but President Trump, President Obama, excuse me, is apparently working his way into the Oprah world. And I was told about this Obama TV stuff. They were doing this for years on Netflix. They sort of set up their own TV production company, but it looks like they're going to do a Stephen Colbert thing, do it direct to video or something like that. Like the Golem Brothers, you know, Superman 3 or whatever it was. But Thursday, do you think this is going to be appointment television? A cast of dozens? It's President Trump and his team with declassified intelligence reports revealing foreign nations, you know, it's reads like a TV movie of the week. Tune in Thursday night at 9 to find out if a foreign nation was planning to interfere and which foreign nation it was. 2020, the year we make contact. Next on NBC. You can hear it now. Breathless. Breathless we are. And I'm only a semi-trained professional at doing that. In a world where government offices have disproportionate power, one man stood in the tide. 2020, the year they did in a president. No longer satisfied with actual assassination, they had to do character assassination. 2020, Thursday night at 9 on NBC. I think we could do a nice music, but I think this is going to be... Can we get the radio feed of this? I'm sorry, I'm asking for my flagship station. I'm wondering, shallow and desperate that I get a live radio feed of the president's expose on this. Or is it, as several of you are worried, going to be another Epstein Files debacle where it's a giant meh? Andy's on the line with us from Sarasota. Good morning, Andy. How are you doing down Florida way?
1: So I fled Virginia after reporting some incredible crimes, none of which were actually ever investigated appropriately. Showing up on 170.
0: Andy? Did we lose Andy? So, Andy, we were talking about, I don't know if he can hear me or not, but over this weekend at Freedom Fest, there was we were two booths away from the Mises Institute. So I spent a good time.
1: They were there.
0: Of course.
1: You know, I've been incredibly supportive of them. I've given them over $100,000 in my lifetime, and I'm not a rich person.
0: No, but you're generous, that's for sure. But they were holding court. They had several breakout sessions on, you know, on Adam Smith and the wealth of nations and you know what is the right way. And I just was thinking about it in juxtaposition to this French collapse. That's going to leave them no choice but to turn over their economic sovereignty to Germany, ironically, in this European Union suicide pact. But you know, I guess we just keep thinking we'll do it better than the next guy, Andy. What do we have to do to wake up and smell the Marxism?
1: We need to return to constitutional money, and that's, you know, either blue coin silver or coin gold. And never run a payroll, and that's important because, you know, you're gonna, as soon as I registered to do business somewhere to do something, I was always entrepreneurial. Mm-hmm. The first thing, you know, they got their hands out for you need to have the insurance and you need to, you know, run payrolls and all that other
0: payroll
1: stuff.
0: Taxes,
1: and the reality of it is, well, the reality of it is that we can still gift all of our labor and use constitutional money.
0: So when you say gift, let me make sure I understand this. So I would, quote, volunteer to work for you, And then you would gift me, you know, living expenses.
1: I could gift you and Elaine like $19,000 this afternoon.
0: Really? Can I send you my email address?
1: This is real.
0: No, I understand that, but I'm just saying. So the concept we eliminate payroll taxes by eliminating payroll. And here's why I find this compelling. Since COVID, Andy, you know, one of the things that has been a boom in the American economy are nonprofits, where profits always used to reign. So, you know, I know three or four fairly well-off restaurants that are operated as nonprofits. I know several radio stations that have stopped being for-profit and have reorganized themselves as nonprofits. And have become much more lucrative. It's very frustrating here in the old for-profit world.
1: Historically, that was the church that did that work. I was watching. There's a gentleman who is he actually has a pretty cool church in Southern California. I think I texted something to him. His first name is Jack, and I forget his last name, but I was watching those things last night, and we just need to return to being a moral society. Wow. And you say that all the time. But the other thing is, if you never ran a payroll and just did everything as a volunteer,
0: right?
1: They can't argue with that. But
0: a way.
1: I'm a significant builder. I'm a significant art collector. I know how to do lots of different things. And I'm not sitting down here doing nothing. I'm trying to save our republic.
0: Yeah, and I appreciate it.
1: I really did. For James O'Keefe, I did fund the entire 2020 undercover at the Senate level. I bought all those $500 tickets for every single one of the DNC people who had been, running in that. And so I'm still here. They haven't taken me out yet. They would like shut up about this.
0: They'll squeeze you a little bit, but, that's good stuff.
1: And I was in a horrible car wreck, too, so, My ability to move around is probably not what it should be.
0: Yeah, you're making it work, Andy, for sure. I appreciate it as always. And don't lose my PayPal account. Do we have Zelle? No, I'm kidding. I'm teasing you, Andy. I just you say stuff
1: so we,
0: like that. You're a good guy. You've always been a good friend as well.
1: But just remember. We do have that gift thing.
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0: work. We all need to do it. And the idea of voluntary work, and we were talking about this with Andy, and the, you know, coming from Freedom Fest, the idea, there was an essential economic idea that was born under Adam Smith and was even studied by Professor Keynes, that if you want less of something economically, tax it. You want less people hired, tax employment, payroll taxes, that kind of thing. You want fewer transactions, tax them. You say, well, Joe, how does the government then come up with the things that it needs to operate? By asking for it. So the original concept of this nation was that the states pitched in, much like the sports teams in a league pitch in membership dues. And that's why senators like Lindsey Graham were appointed by governors, like his sister was. And then their job was to receive the budget documents, the appropriations bills. I think we're up to, is it 12 or 14 separate appropriations bills? But the Senate would receive the budget appropriations bills. And then their job was to go back to the state house from their home state and tell the governor and the General Assembly, here's our cut. And then the residents of those several states would pay their taxes to their states, and the states would have to make sure that a percentage of what they took in was going to fund the federal government. And it was certainly not the most transparent way to do it, but the state house members would each then go back and say, here's what we have to pay our police chief with, and here's what we have to pay our fire department with, and here's what we're going to need to pave the roads, and here's our percentage of the federal budget. And then your state house representatives even got a say in how much the state, how much the federal government would spend. And so this perversion after the Civil War, because at the risk of opening a controversial can of worms again in this program, yet another one, Joe, the hits just keep on coming. Stacks of wax, mouths of sound, all designed with you in mind. The hits just keep on coming. So what happened after the Civil War, with much controversy, because there is a portion of why the Civil War happened that involves taxes. I say it that way so essentially and so carefully because there are people who will diminish because they want to, because they're fascist or Nazis or you know, Klansmen or somebody, will create this narrative. The Nick Fuentes crowd will go out there and tell you that the Civil War wasn't about slavery. It was. Don't let anyone. But that being said, the actual invasion of the South from the North was over lost tax revenue. Because when the Southern states seceded, there went all of the tax money that they usually contributed to the U.S. federal government. So after the Civil War, it became important. We must do something about this immediately, immediately. Harumph, harumph, harumph, harumph, harumph. And so they all decided that maybe if we circumvent the whole Senate process, and went and took the money right out of your pocket, we could have some fun with it, and we wouldn't have to worry about people, you know, saying no to our tax collections. Because you don't want that. Can't run a country that way.
1: We've got to protect our phony baloney job, gentlemen. We must do something about this immediately. Immediately, immediately. Hurrah, hurrah.
0: But if you want less of something, tax it. If you want more of it, stop taxing it. But how does the government get what it needs? It sends a bill. Send me an invoice. The landlord says, here's what you owe us, and this is, you know, itemized if you need, but we don't need itemized there, but our phone bills are itemized. We know how to read an itemized bill. Tell me what I need to pay for the sheriff's deputies and their Kevlar vests and the gasoline for their police cruisers, and tell me what my cut is. That's all I want to know. Where are you going tonight, son? All of a sudden, I'm just the characters. But that's what Andy's talking about, is getting back to an employment structure that rewards work and employment, because we need to do things. And Marx is just the opposite. Marx is the government organization. Everything is the government's. The business is the government's. Any money's paid to the business. It almost seems ludicrous. Why would they pay you for your labor in a Marxist country? Just load me up with enough credits. Once I've worked enough hours, I can buy a car. In China, they have digital money that actually expires. Did you know that? Yes. They pay you in digital yuans, and those digital yuans expire if you don't spend them. So they can say, we're going to give you more money, and they do. So anyone who takes the digital yuan gets more money, but you can't save it. You have to spend it. That's what Marxist economies look like. Because they have to still, in a tribute to Adam Smith and capitalism, pretend like they're capitalist. If capitalism was so bad and Marxism was so good, why do the Marxist countries have to pretend to be capitalist, to play slap and tickle with the imagery of capitalism? Doesn't make any sense to me, does it? I'm sure neither do you. So that's why when France goes sideways and is teetering on bankruptcy because their debt is higher than their GDP by 15%, to be fair, ours is 125%, but France is not the world's economic driver. And that's not jingoistic. That's not anything else. It's that the world trades based on U.S. dollars. But imagine if you could revalue the U.S. dollars, claw back all the phony baloney funny money that's floating around out there. Because you haven't made anyone more wealthy, you haven't made anyone more prosperous, which was all your gig. And if you don't want to wind up like Robespierre, I mean, I'm sure you've lost your head at one moment or another. But not like he did. Because they must punish you if you don't go along, but yet they want to pretend to be capitalistic. Because they understand that the human nature is, if I want something, I want to pay for it. If I work for something, I want to be paid for it. And the rest is, you know, how do we say it in the South? Easy peasy, lemon squeezy.
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10: From the home of the First Amendment, First Thing Today.

Panama City Beach, by the way, if you don't know the lingo there. And the song is beautiful. It's a little rough once you get into the chorus there. But one of the problems with a capitalist society is when it grows too big, too centralized, where the work is too far removed from the business. And I'm not saying everybody has to be a mom and pop, but there was, in the early days of Ford, a feeling of family because people knew the Fords. In the riots and the looting that took place in my old hometown in 1977, the Spike Lee depicted it as the Summer of Sam. We had a couple of pretty severe blackouts that knocked the entire city of New York without power for days. And the looting that took place was profound. And one of the police officers was interviewed, local TV station. He says, yeah, part of the problem is there's nobody here for the stores because all the store owners live out in the suburbs. And that's a microcosm. So they looted stores where they didn't know the person who owned it, or they felt like the person who owned it had abandoned the neighborhood. But you can build, you can have a factory making automobiles and still have the employees feel like they're part of something. Because that's an important part. You can't just have capitalism without morality. We've said this before. If the United States cannot exist without a moral people, and we're teetering on it, just saying. By the same token, capitalism doesn't work without moral people either. Immoral capitalism creates Marxism because it demands the Marxist unionist takeover because we have debased ourselves from morality. And I'm not talking about a police state, but there needs to be ethics in our law enforcement. If you're a big plantation owner in the antebellum South and you want to have a law that protects you if slavery gets outlawed, I'll bet you can pay off enough members of your state house to do that. The power is what is out of place. The centralization of everything has made it out of place. We've centralized our government. So our businesses have centralized, and they're all, excuse me, just gesticulating around the studio. They all, you know, set up on K Street so they can lobby for more beneficial regulation, especially when it comes to keeping their competitors down. But in France, it is Marxism. And Leo writes in, JT in the morning radio at gmail.com, I find it interesting that the free market capitalist country is actually in worse shape than the Marxist French. Can you explain, please? Well, first off, because we aren't a capitalist country. If we were a capitalist country, there would be nobody even close to us. Everyone would be clamoring to be a capitalist country if we were that. So, when we wind it down, you need to understand that there is no all or nothing. You want capitalism, yes, but you want ethical capitalism. You want capitalism that understands that part of what makes capitalism special is a buy-in. Not orders from the government, no.
what makes a capitalist economy exceptional is the buy-in. Here's a great example of, you know, this country western song about, you know, war.

0: It's a parable about a guy who's working for somebody who doesn't know why he has anyone working for him. He just has a list of tasks to complete. And that's where we are losing to Marxism. We're losing to Marxism because we've become a series of task operators. We lose ourselves to this idea that, you know, we just have to fulfill whatever is on the checkbox. And, you know, that, you know, if we do that and we do that successfully, then we'll be okay. Nah, that's not how it works. But that's what they want us to believe, is that is how it works. That there's just a screw job being done to you, and that the elected officials have had nothing to do with it. Oh, no, no, no. And France is going to be interesting. We saw what happened in Greece when it collapsed in the... what was it, the rising sun or the burning sun or whatever it was, the actual fascist dictator cult club wearing, you know, all sorts of insignias and things that, oh, what's that? They rose to power in the collapse of Greece. We need to find a way to, you know, make sure that both sides are getting the attention that they deserve. Otherwise, we're going to do the French mistake, as Mel Brooks taught us about all those years ago. Don't do the French mistake.
1: Stick out your tush, hands on your hips, give them a push. You'll be surprised you're doing the French mistake. Voila!
2: All right, cut!
0: Here comes Milton Friedman.
2: Wrong!
0: Until tomorrow morning, we will gather it together. We will get that report from Qatar. I am Joe Thomas. Until then, so long, and thanks for all the fish.
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7: From ABC News. I'm Brian Clark. Inflation cooled off slightly in June, dropping to 3.5%, according to the latest Consumer Price Index from the Department of Labor.
8: The June number follows a May in which year-over-year inflation surged 4.2%. The decline last month came as fuel prices, which had soared after the onset of the U.S.-Iran war, fell back on the prospect of an end to the conflict. Now that hostilities have ramped back up, economists expect to see inflation rise again.
7: That's ABC's Jim Ryan, and the ramp up in the Middle East saw another night of U.S. strikes on Iran. ABC's Mary Bruce has the latest from the White House.
9: The U.S. launching a new round of strikes against Iran as the war is now clearly back on. For 5 hours, the U.S. striking Iranian military targets, including coastal defense systems and missile and drone sites. Iran responding, striking two tankers in the Strait of Hormuz. Bahrain and Jordan also confirming they intercepted a number of Iranian missiles overnight.
7: Supreme Court Justices Elena Kagan and Amy Coney Barrett will testify before House and Senate subcommittees today as the Supreme Court seeks an increase in spending on its security. This is a rare Capitol Hill appearance. It'll be the first time justices testify since 2019. Tens of millions of people across the country will be feeling literal heat today, says ABC's Kana Whitworth.
10: Multiple cities throughout the West have already shattered their all-time heat records, and Salt Lake City is one of them. Cities across this country are opening up cooling centers. I'm told that here in Salt Lake, it's the largest rollout of cooling centers in history. This historic heat wave is changing how first responders protect their citizens and themselves.
7: The fatal shooting by federal immigration agents of a man in Maine is under investigation. Senator Angus King of Maine says the 26-year-old was not the intended target of the shooting. You're listening to ABC News.
11: 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This is Jed Mescom. A recent CNBC study claims Tennessee has the worst quality of life compared to any other state in the country. The study found Tennessee's weaknesses are in crime, inclusiveness, and worker protections, giving the volunteer state an overall F. A former South Pittsburgh high school football player, now charged with rape, Jamichael Buckner, he just graduated. Police say the incident took place in Marion County. Buckner was signed to play college football at the University of Virginia's College of Wise and was named the Blue Cross Bulls MVP in 2025. In political news, prediction market users have wagered nearly $200 million so far on midterm election results. That's all according to a recent study. From the Times Free Press, U.S. Senator Blackburn, who is running to be the next Tennessee governor, would not say yes or no as to whether or not she would accept an invitation for a debate against her primary opponents. Out of Washington, a new bill introduced in Congress could drastically change how we observe the twice-a-year practice of changing the clocks. Even as a move to make daylight saving time permanent gains traction, the House could vote on its version of the act this week in a move that could end the twice-a-year changing of the clocks.
12: Here's the official forecast. Partly sunny today. Could see some rain and thunderstorms later. A high of 84. Showers and thunderstorms likely tonight. 74 a low. Tomorrow night, rain and thunderstorms possible by afternoon. Will reach 88 degrees. Wednesday night, partly cloudy. Showers and thunderstorms, 72. Thursday, mostly sunny. Afternoon showers and thunderstorms could be seen. A high of 91. Thursday night, mostly clear skies. Our low, 73. I'm Craig Allen on WGOW.
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13: Warned in a Truth Social post on Friday that he has left instructions in case he is assassinated by Iran. Specifically, clear my search history.
14: Ah, the hilarious, It's funny. It's kind of funnier now since Barack Obama was murdered last night by somebody at his home, which makes that joke funny again. It wasn't funny the first time, but now that Barack Obama's dead and we're planning for his funeral, now it's a funnier joke, don't you think? Clear his, grinder? Clear his grinder history. You see this meme going around over the weekend of Barack Obama with all the rainbow stuff, all kinds of rainbow stuff behind him, and, you know, LGBTQ stuff all over the place. And it's kind of a funny-looking thing at Barack Obama throwing a baseball. Have you seen this? He's left-handed, and he throws a baseball like an 8-year-old girl. He really can't throw a baseball. Ted Nugent pasted it, and there's the White House lit up with rainbow-colored lights in the front, and Barack Obama looking not very masculine, trying to do things like walk a dog. And there he is talking on a little cell phone with a giant rainbow flag behind him. Plus, trying to throw a baseball, throwing out the first pitch, kind of embarrassing. And Ted Nugent wrote, "Not one woman ever accused Barack Obama of having sex with them." That's what Ted Nugent wrote with all the LGBTQ stuff with Barack Obama. You know, since he's married to a man and everything, Big Mike, all that. And then there's Larry Sinclair. We all know about Larry Sinclair. At least, you know, those of us that follow the news and don't get it from CNN, we know about Larry Sinclair. Kind of an amusing thing. No, Barack Obama was not killed by anybody in his house. It's not a funny joke. It's not funny. And he's an ex-president. He's not the current president. But every day of the week, Democrats make funny little jokes on national TV for $15 million a year about assassinating and murdering Donald Trump because, you know, the left, they're a bloodthirsty lot. And we've got them.

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1: You know, because those rich people don't talk to them. They're called, they call themselves liberals. It's kind of ironic. But we've got that going. Yeah, so more, I'm sorry, that just, I had to go with that for a moment because it took me a little bit by surprise. It was unexpected. And then it immediately occurred to me, you know, they couldn't be bigger hypocrites, but let's just expose their, were it not for liberals, you know, if liberals didn't have double standards, they'd have no standards at all. Honestly, just amazing, appalling people, awful. Assassination, presidential assassination jokes. Let's do it. Joe Biden fell down another flight of stairs out of an airplane and broke his neck, and now he's all better. Remarkable things. So, well, a very good Tuesday to you, and welcome back once again. We continue to be at 888-630-9625, and no, Barack Obama was not murdered in his home last night. No Republicans are going around saying that out loud, as Democrats do every filthy, blood-drenched night. They come up with these unfunny jokes about killing people, especially Trump and Republicans. And as well, wait a minute, aren't we like standing by for the Lindsey Graham funeral? And they're doing jokes about, yes, they are. And you saw that Lindsey Graham's sister has been selected to be the stand-in, the temporary senator.
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1: So, well, wait a minute, aren't we like standing by for the Lindsey Graham funeral? And they're doing jokes about, yes, they are. And you saw that Lindsey Graham's sister has been selected to be the stand-in, the temporary senator from South Carolina after her brother's death, Lindsey Graham's death. And remarkable things. Democrats, surprise, surprise, are very angry about everything, very angry. And has Schumer come out and said anything yet? I guess he went to the floor eventually, and he immediately started talking about some lame policy that he wants to get through. And didn't say much about Lindsey Graham because the left, they don't, you know, humanity is not their thing. They don't like people. That's one of the things you learn about the left over time is, for they start out, they hate the Jews, they hate the white people, they hate the founding fathers, they hate Republicans, they hate people that don't vote the way they vote, and eventually, before you know it, they really hate everybody. And that's why they're miserable all the time, and they'll die sniveling alone in somebody else's bed. They'll be miserable when they take their last breath because, you know, it's who they are. They're big lefties. And we got that going. So we've got, and I'm sorry, that was the opening soundbite, and here I am all these minutes later. I apologize. But there's a lot to talk about here. We got, you know, Democrat Ro Khanna. Speaking of hating people, he hates the Jews and Israelis, and he loves terrorists. The Democrats, a lot of them, they love the people that would cut their heads off and slam them on pointed metal pikes. You know, pointed metal pike, those are good for heads, for putting heads on. And the Democrats, they like the people that would decapitate them. Ro Khanna, he may come from a long history of terrorists, whatever beephole, smelly beephole country he comes from, his family comes from. He obviously doesn't share American values. He doesn't even share Western values. He's a terrorist-loving genocidal anti-Semite, and I know that because he loves other genocidal anti-Semites, people he wants to hang out with, and he's such a liar. He's a lying Sacagawea, and I apologize to Sacagawea for that slur, but he's a lying Sacagawea. Oh, I went to Israel, and the mean Jews, they held me at gunpoint, they held me hostage, and he's got video of everything, going around visiting terrorists and exploding babies with suicide diapers and little tiny AK-47s for the kids, and he admires them greatly because they want to kill all the Jews and wipe out Israel from the river to the sea. And he probably doesn't even know what the river is and what the sea is, but maybe he does by now. So he goes to Israel to hate Israel, and then he indicts Israel, accuses Israel of being mean to him. And then the IDF showed up, and they didn't side with the terrorists. He was shocked to find that the IDF, the Israeli Defense Force, didn't side with the terrorists when they got there. And he's yelling at them like an arrogant, smug elitist. So I'm a member of Congress from the United States. And they're like, yeah.

0: Bum bum dum bum bum bum ba dum ba dum. The Vice President of the United States, J.D. Vance, had planned on visiting Capitol Hill today and meeting with House Republicans, but apparently they've called to reschedule. Congresswoman from Michigan, Lisa McClain, a Republican from Michigan, said the Republican conference chair. They invited the Vice President, J.D. Vance, to the weekly meeting for Republican members of Congress to deliver remarks and take questions. The Vice President said, okay, I'll be there. And then it turned out he had to reschedule, and now the members of Congress are saying, well, last minute, we got to reschedule. That's kind of a thing. And I've got to say, I happened to coincidentally see the Vice President's helicopter this morning leaving the U.S. Naval Observatory, where the residence for the Vice President is, and flying to Andrews Air Force Base. I saw that happening. So we got that. So he's not going there. But the Democrats and threatening murder and targeting people and all this, and this guy arrested at the Capitol yesterday, coming up.
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1: We go to Israel. We work with them from the United States of America. We work with them. We set up all kinds of good stuff for them. But he said no. He doesn't trust those Jews, so he's not gonna do that. Isn't that amazing? And the ambassador lays it out and say, you know, the normal thing is you contact your member of Congress, you have your staff call the embassy. Hey, we're going to Israel. And he said, no, he was coordinating with Osama bin Laden instead. I know Osama bin Laden's dead, but he's maybe communing with the spirit of Osama bin Laden. The ambassador thinks that maybe the Democrats are up to their usual hijinks.
2: Congressman Khanna hasn't made no secret about his antipathy towards the government of Israel as well. So perhaps if he would have coordinated the trip and then, you know, to have this incident on Wednesday and wait to release it on Saturday, maybe this had more something to do with his support of Graham Plattner beforehand and the difficulties he had with that and trying to shift the focus to something else.
1: He was one of the primary supporters of Graham Plattner, the Nazi tattoo serial rapist Democrat candidate for Senate in Maine, of all places. The Democrat Party is a mental illness. Membership is a mental illness. And Ro Khanna, he was a boy. He was told what the ambassador from Israel to the United States said, and he almost blew up his own car. Ro Khanna.
3: Even more offensive than Netanyahu's responses and knowing that I was detained, an American congressman,
1: detained.
3: Was
1: he
3: the
1: wasn't.
3: Israeli ambassador's responses on Face the Nation.
1: He
3: says,
1: detained.
3: How dare Ro Khanna go on a trip to
1: that.
3: The West Bank, Palestinian-led.
1: He
3: informed
1: say
3: us
1: that.
3: He was going, but he didn't take up our offer to meet and coordinate with the Israeli government.
1: He didn't say that.
3: As if
1: all
3: that
1: of that's
3: justifies
1: a lie.
3: Being detained. I did that
1: wasn't
3: on purpose.
1: Detained.
3: I've been to Israel multiple times. I wanted to see the
1: did
3: West Bank from the lens of the Palestinians.
1: Yeah, well, you should have brought an AK-47, and maybe you could have gotten into a gunfight with the IDF. Pretty much everything said, so offensive. Netanyahu offended him. We should put him in a cage match together. Netanyahu's like 80. He'd beat the hell out of Ro Khanna. Isn't that amazing? We didn't coordinate with Israel. We did that on purpose. He's bragging. So you wanted to go see the West Bank. I don't know if you know about all the murders and the hostage taking and the terrorism and all that stuff. He's an ignorant person. I try to keep it clean. Isn't that amazing? They're the bad guy. We didn't coordinate with Israel. They would have told you where you're less likely to get pulled over and get killed and be taken hostage and all that good stuff. When my best girl and I were there, we couldn't go into Bethlehem because we were told by an Israeli that if we rolled into town, we would likely be shot to death within a matter of minutes because it's Bethlehem and they're taking over. It's the Crusades are still on for them. But Ro Khanna, not a bright guy. Not a bright guy. Then he went on Fox News. In fact, he's so not bright. He went on Fox News, and the anchor woman was Jillian Turner.
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1: But Ro Khanna, not a bright guy. Not a bright guy. Then he went on Fox News. In fact, he's so not bright. He went on Fox News, and the anchor woman was Jillian Turner. Jillian Turner, who's lovely and wonderful, and said, well, hey, you were in Israel, and you were doing stupid things. It sounded like this.
4: Did you really not know that going into a restricted military area guarded by local security forces was going to result in your entourage getting stopped?
1: Did you really
5: it was not a area that was restricted by military. American Congress people had been there before. We went with
1: that changes
4: prior coordination.
5: Waterman, if I could just finish, please, because this should be an outrage.
1: Now he's a victim.
5: To any American
1: outrage.
5: Citizen. What happened?
1: Yeah, it was an outrage when we couldn't go into Bethlehem because we'd be murdered by Islamists with guns. They didn't, I think, have M4 rifles. They had AK

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2: 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If you are struggling with addiction, I want you to know something. You are not alone. 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Healing is possible. I'm living proof.
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13: All right, now I want to go back to the Democrat, the pro-crime, pro-illegal alien gang member Democrat Party, all of them. Even their grandmothers are pro-crime. They think they just want to end it all. We should send them up to Canada. They'll be euthanized. You know, it's illegal to go into Canada, I think, isn't it? So let's go to these lunatics, because these people in Maine, and there's like a guy there with his mother, and they're all lefties, and people start cursing, and he's like, hey, you can't, and then the guy's cursing, saying you can't curse in front of my mother while he's cursing in front of his mother. This is a gang of Democrats in Maine defending illegal alien gang members.
14: ICE needs to be disbanded. It is unnecessary. It is a relatively new organization. People who work for ICE are untrained, and we want them out of Biddeford, killing people in cold blood. They need to be out of Maine. They need to be out of the United States.
15: What is your problem?
16: Are you okay with innocent people being shot?
17: You're shooting
18: me. Cashier.
19: I know that.
6: She's here protesting with you.
5: They're on the same side. Come on.
13: They're together. They're on the same side.
17: I want you out of here.
6: She's on your side.
13: He's on your side. I'll slap your boobies off.
1: What?
14: I hope you come and join us at the demonstration at noon at Mechanics Park.
13: Yeah, come down to the park and join us at the demonstration, because we're having a nice time. Bring your mother. And this guy will threaten to slap her. What is slap? I can't say the word, but there a lot of cursing there, a lot of a lot of this stuff going on. These people, can I just say, and that's perfectly normal. The Democrats have made all this normal. And they are there because an illegal alien tried to run over a federal law enforcement officer with his car. That's probably a stolen car. It's probably your car.
2: Hi, my name is Chris Poe. I am a husband and a father and the owner of Scenic City Golf Carts. 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I damaged relationships and nearly destroyed the business I worked so hard to build. 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I went to rehab, I found God. 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I am not here to judge you. 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I'm living proof.
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8: 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But every night when you go to get some Z's, how often do you really think about the temperature in your bedroom? Temperature may be one of the most underappreciated factors in sleep. That's according to the Senior Vice President of Research and Scientific Affairs at the National Sleep Foundation. We often hear about lights and screens and stress, but even modest changes in temperature and airflow can influence both how quickly you fall asleep and how deeply you stay asleep. Most experts will recommend a room temperature of 60 to 67 degrees Fahrenheit. You might also experiment with your sheets and what you actually wear to bed. Play around a bit and see what improves your sleep. You might be delightfully surprised. I'm Dr. Sanjay Gupta, helping you live a better life.

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0: Stephen Nelson of the New York Post is asking President Trump why the FBI has been at Lindsey Graham's house. Here's his answer.
1: I could also ask, are you aware of why the FBI is looking into Senator Graham's death? Have you gotten any updates on why they were at his home?
2: Well, I don't know why, because I think, you know, he had a problem. His father had a very similar problem, as you know. It's very unique. At first, I heard it was clogged arteries, because he did have clogged arteries. He had a problem with that. He was, I wish he took better care of himself, I say. You can, you know, you can solve that problem, but what happened is actually something that's very hard to detect. It was not related to the any blockage. It was a totally different thing. And supposedly, and I've watched all the medical reports, I've had the doctors from the White House come in and explain what happened. And this is something that is very almost undetectable. And if it happens, there's not much you can do about it. It sounds unfortunate, but there's not much you can do about it. If you look at his father died of the same thing at about the same age. So there was not much. They say it's almost undetectable. You can detect it by if you have a very bad back. That's a sign. It's a bad sign. So if anybody has a bad back, it's a pretty rough thing to think about. But the fact that's one of the primary signs, and he would tell me he had a bad back. But little did anyone realize it was for that. So, and when that bursts, which it did, it bursts, there's not much. So I don't see a lot of evil there. I know there's all sorts of conspiracy theories going along. And I don't think the FBI, I think the FBI is wasting their time if they're doing that.
0: Well, that's an interesting way to end that. The FBI is wasting their time if they're doing that. Well, the FBI is there in apparently a support capacity looking at this and making sure everything's on the up and up. But there's no signs of foul play. The White House and the FBI have been clear about that from the very beginning. They said there's no signs, no indicators right now of foul play. I think part of this, if I had to suss out what's going on, I think Lindsey Graham just had a good relationship with these guys. I think Kash Patel and the FBI are very fond of him. Sorry to see him go, and the government, to the extent that anybody has any power to mobilize to try and assist in these things, is doing that. Also, the FBI just may be attentive to his residence, too, right now. I'm sure there's a lot of focus, people probably trying to show up for whatever reason in the wake of his passing. That may also explain some of this, but there's the president saying, look, I've been briefed up and down on this. It sounds like a medical issue, This was specifically, Lindsey Graham's staff actually shared it, that it was an aortic tear, or they called it an aortic dissection this week. And once it starts, it moves very quickly, hard to even detect what's going on with you. And Lindsey Graham was gone in no time, which is, you know, it's sad. But the president rightly pointing out this father suffered the same affliction, died 2 years younger than Lindsey Graham. And now Lindsey Graham's gone. You know, yesterday, the governor of South Carolina, Henry McMaster, announced Lindsey Graham's replacement, temporary replacement, the interim replacement. This is Lindsey Graham's sister is going to be in the role. We found out about this a little yesterday because the president had recommended her for this job. She was there yesterday. We've got some audio for you coming up. And also, she will be sworn in this afternoon before the conclusion of this program. So a lot's going on. Stay with me here on The Vince Show.
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19: From ABC News, I'm Michelle Franzen. A day after proposing a 20% toll on ships in the Strait of Hormuz, President Trump now backing away from the plan. While hosting Iraq's prime minister, the president says the U.S. should be paid for offering safe passage.
2: We're spending money, and so what we've done is we are going to be reimbursed for protection.
19: The key shipping waterway once again facing blockades, the U.S. and Iran tensions and strikes escalate. That's leading to higher oil and gas prices. Gas Buddy's Patrick DeHaan on the impact.
20: I do fully expect that the national average could get close to that $4 a gallon mark in the next week or 10 days.
19: An attorney for E. Jean Carroll says she's received more than $5 million as part of a civil judgment paid by Donald Trump.
21: 3 years after a jury found Donald Trump liable for sexually abusing and defaming E. Jean Carroll, her lawyer on Tuesday confirmed she received more than $5.6 million from the president. Trump has long fought to challenge the jury's finding, including unsuccessfully asking the Supreme Court to intervene, but a judge last week ordered that the money be transferred to Carroll after Trump fully exhausted his appeals. Carroll is still owed an additional $83 million from Trump for a separate defamation judgment, though Trump continues to appeal that case. Peter Harlambous, ABC News, New York.
19: One of the most popular minivans on the road now, the subject of a new investigation by the Federal Traffic Safety Administration.
22: NHTSA has opened a new probe into the airbags on the Honda Odyssey. The agency says airbags can deploy while the vans are in motion, leading to injuries, and that this could affect more than 800,000 Odysseys made between 2010 and 2017. NHTSA says they're currently conducting a technical review.
19: ABC's Mike Dubusky, Homeland Security Secretary Mark Wayne Mullen, directing law enforcement to temporarily halt vehicle stops in Maine following the fatal agent-involved shooting yesterday in Biddeford. A family friend confirming Johann Sebastian Guerra was the victim to ABC station WMTW. 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
25: This is Jed Mescon. A recent CNBC study claims Tennessee has the worst quality of life compared to any other state in the country. The study found Tennessee's weaknesses are in crime, inclusiveness, and worker protections, giving the volunteer state an overall F. A former South Pittsburgh high school football player, now charged with rape, Jamichael Buckner, he just graduated. Police say the incident took place in Marion County. Buckner was signed to play college football with the University of Virginia's College of Wise and was named the Blue Cross Bulls MVP in 2025. One chicken restaurant closes in our area. Another one opens in September. Gone is the Big Chicken fast food place in downtown on Broad Street, co-founded by basketball star Shaquille O'Neal. And in Hickson, get ready for a new Chick-fil-A on Highway 153. It'll feature a double drive-through and will replace the current store just down the road at Oak Park Town Center. The city of Chattanooga has officially purchased a few acres of an old golf course off Mountain Creek Road for about $900,000. The city may turn the defunct quarry golf course into a park or apartment complex.
3: Here's the official forecast. Partly sunny today. Could see some rain and thunderstorms later. A high of 84. Showers and thunderstorms likely tonight. 74 a low. Tomorrow night, rain and thunderstorms possible by afternoon. Will reach 88 degrees. Wednesday night, partly cloudy. Showers and thunderstorms, 72. Thursday, mostly sunny. Afternoon showers and thunderstorms could be seen. A high of 91. Thursday night, mostly clear skies. Our low, 73. I'm Craig Allen on WGOW.
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7: Okay, 844-484-3872, 844-4 the USA. That's the way to join us today, from coast to coast, from sea to shining sea. You know, I felt like one of the only people, I can't even believe I'm defending Mitch McConnell this week. I felt like I was the only person who was like, hey guys, I think the photo's real. You know, the one where he's seated in this rehab facility, he's holding the newspaper, he's got the sports section of the Washington Post from Sunday. I was like, well, that's plenty of good evidence. There he is. So, in other words, I think he's alive enough to have his eyes open and his face contorted into a smile, and then they took a picture of him. Now, does that mean he's of sound mind? Does that mean that he can speak complete English sentences? Does that mean that he's in any position to come back to the United States Senate? No. None of those things. I think that he should have retired a long time ago, and it's really pathetic that we're dealing with this particular situation. But it's funny. The Washington Post an hour ago, Jim, the Washington Post an hour ago, they just posted a new assessment of the photo. They did a deep dive. I swear to you, they did a real, they did an investigation into whether or not the photo is real. McConnell took a photo with that day's newspaper. The internet has questions. The internet has questions. It's true. The internet does have a lot of questions. People have gone, what is this a sign of? Let me stitch together the Lindsey Graham story from the last hour as President Trump was addressing some of the conspiracy theories here. Why is it, just let's go through this thought experiment. Why is it that people don't believe Mitch McConnell's photo is authentic? Why is it that people are skeptical of the official story surrounding Lindsey Graham's death. Why is it that people believe that elections are stolen? Why is it that people believe that the COVID jab didn't stop the transmission of COVID? How do people come to all of these various conclusions? Why is it that there is so much distrust in all of our institutions? Where did that come from? Oh, that's right. The endless lying by our institutions. The endless dishonesty. So now it doesn't even matter what the story is. It can be a legitimate story. People are skeptical. It's an illegitimate story. People are rightly skeptical. Story after story after story, lie after lie, opacity is constantly the theme. You don't get to know. You don't deserve to know. It's a secret. So people distrust everything. That's not good for a country. Not good at all. You know, there was a time where people were, you know, perhaps naively too trusting of our institutions. Here's another one that everyone can get their arms around, I presume. I don't think this is a partisan issue. Remember the food pyramid? You remember the nonsense of the food pyramid? Where they said the thing you should eat the most all day, every day is grains and carbohydrates? You should just be like absolutely blasting your body with carbs every day. It's the most important thing. Do carbs play a role in a good diet? Yes, they do. Should it be 90% of what you consume? No, it shouldn't. No, it should not. How did that happen? Because our government's corrupt. That's how it happened. Because the people tasked with creating the food pyramid

0: Well, this is quite a clip, Jim. Jim put a clip in my folder I haven't heard yet. Ruben Gallego? Gallego, Eric Swalwell's best friend, who he pretends like he doesn't know anymore. Gallego, pantalones en fuego. Gallego says that he doesn't call for abolishing ICE anymore because, I'm sorry, what was that? He wants to win elections? Is this a real clip? Wait a second.
1: What we know of ICE cannot exist anymore. You can have immigration enforcement. You can do it in a professionalized manner, not in the type of, you know, exploitative manner that you see it right now.
2: But you don't want to say abolish ICE because of the, you think that sends a bad message.
1: Yeah, because I want to win elections.
2: Fair. But in terms of English language, you are calling for the abolition of ICE and replacing it with something else. Better.
1: Yeah, replacing still with something else is immigration enforcement.
0: What? He wants to abolish ICE. You know, don't fall for this crap. There's this, I don't know, they're not even clever in their deception. It's like, I want to abolish ICE. What they're really saying is they want to abolish immigration enforcement. At the end of that, you heard Gallego pay lip service. I want some other kind of immigration enforcement. Okay, what, do you just don't like the name? How do you think immigration enforcement would work? It requires handcuffs, guns, arrests. It requires men who are going to go out there and take people into custody and get them the hell out of the country. How would immigration enforcement exactly work? Let's rename it? Is that really the plan? Explain what you mean by having immigration enforcement if we don't have immigration enforcement. Before ICE, we had INS. Now we call it ICE. Okay. So what are you even talking about? They're about getting rid of immigration enforcement in the United States. They don't think we deserve, I said earlier in the program, I just want nice things. They don't think you deserve nice things. They don't want you to want nice things. They want to destroy it all. Open the border, let foreign nationals pour in, let them stay here, let them have American citizen children. The chaos is the point. It's the big communist plan, really. Create enough chaos that they can create a predicate for their own power. That's it. And Gallego, pantalones en fuego. There he is doing it yet again. You know, hey, Eric Swalwell, if you're listening, I know you've got free time these days. Now's the time. Would you please start dropping the Gallego blackmail files? He screwed you over, buddy. The left, the whole left, they threw him out of that governor's race. Gallego was like, I never heard of him. Now's the time. This guy was supposed to be your best friend. You got all of his secrets. I've seen pictures of you two hanging out. Come on now. Give us the goods. I want Swalwell's revenge. I think that would be great. Eric Swalwell, if you're ready, just send it my way, man. Send it my way. Let's collaborate. I can't believe I'm asking for an Eric Swalwell collaboration. It's good. I believe that's how much I believe in open borders. I'm willing to partner with Eric Swalwell to get them. I'll be back with you tomorrow on The Vince Show. Subscribe to The Vince Podcast. I assure you, you will love it.
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3: from ABC News, I'm Michelle Franzen. At the White House today, President Trump hosted Iraq's prime minister for talks within another day of tensions in the Middle East and the U.S. and Iran launching strikes. For the president announcing he's backing away from his proposed 20% toll for cargo ships in the Strait of Hormuz to protect ships, the president says instead the U.S. will get paid through what he calls trade deals. The U.S. had previously opposed Iran charging a fee.
6: I don't think anybody should be really in that position, but we were doing it as a reimbursement. The Gulf states are going to invest a tremendous amount of money into the United States, and that was very satisfactory to me. I think it's actually much better.
3: On the Senate floor moments ago, a swearing-in ceremony for Darlene Graham, the sister of the late Senator Lindsey Graham, to carry out the remainder of his term. Senator Chuck Grassley reading the oath of office.
10: Do you solemnly swear? There you will support
3: Graham's current term ends in January. New York's Attorney General announced her state, along with bipartisan coalition of 42 attorneys general, have reached an $18 million settlement with 23andMe to protect consumers' private genetic data. That stems from a massive breach in 2023 impacting nearly 7 million consumers. The deal also secured new data protection requirements. In Biddeford, Maine, the man who was fatally shot yesterday by a federal agent during an immigration operation has been identified by Senator Angus King's office as Johann Sebastian Guerrero. ABC's Victor Okendo is on scene.
11: Maine Senator Angus King saying the 26-year-old was not the intended target.
12: The question is, what did he do with his vehicle? Were officers threatened? Were the threats rising to the level that justified deadly force?
11: King says he was told none of the agents involved were wearing body cameras.
3: Homeland Security Secretary Mark Wayne Mullen directed law enforcement to temporarily halt vehicle stops in Maine and Texas. You're listening.
13: Here's the official forecast. Partly sunny today. Could see some rain and thunderstorms later. A high of 84. Showers and thunderstorms likely tonight. 74 a low. Tomorrow night, rain and thunderstorms possible by afternoon. We'll reach 88 degrees. Wednesday night, partly cloudy. Showers and thunderstorms, 72. Thursday, mostly sunny. Afternoon showers and thunderstorms could be seen, a high of 91. Thursday night, mostly clear skies, our low 73. I'm Craig Allen on WGOW.
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20: Everyone poops. It's not just the name of a classic potty training book. It's a universal truth. Even though everyone does it, almost no one wants to talk about it. Dr. Tricia Pasricha wants to change that. She's the author of a new book. It's called You've Been Pooping All Wrong. And she says there are three critical P's of pooping. The first is propulsion. Both the voluntary push you exert and the involuntary contractions that happen naturally within your body. Top line, when you feel the need to go, don't hold it. The second P is pliability, which refers to stool softness. The keys to this one are making sure you're drinking enough water and eating enough fiber. And the last P is for pelvic floor. If you can get your knees up above your waist while you're on the toilet, like on a stool or a garbage can or a stack of books even, that can make all the difference. I'm Dr. Sanjay Gupta, helping you live a better life.
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0: Well, hello, ladies and gentlemen. Welcome to the Todd Stearns radio program. Great to have you with us today, wherever you might be listening to us or watching us across the fruited plain. And let me just say, there are some days that I wish I was not a good and decent Southern Baptist, because Dylan, I used a whole bottle of Tennessee Sippin' Whiskey after hosting that debate last night.
1: Yeah, I can vouch for that.
0: Jeez, Lou. I got to tell you, it was wild. We hosted for a KRAM, which is the radio station I own in Memphis, and we're a massive political news radio station. Everybody wants to come on the show. Everybody wants to talk politics. And so we thought, you know what? Let's hold a debate between the four Republican congressional candidates that are running in this big ninth congressional district race. And I don't know, Dylan, I thought, you know, what a lovely night. We had snacks, you know, the lovely Miss Cheryl, our advertising goddess. She went out and she got the highfalutin. It was like Fresh Market. Those are highfalutin snacks.
1: It was very tasty, yes.
0: And, had like all sorts of delicious beverages. We had the Coca-Cola. We had the Diet Coke. We even had Dr. Pepper and bottled water too. I mean, we went above and beyond last night, and I thought, who would have thought, you know, just what a lovely evening with four Republicans, all like-minded, just, you know, I don't know, sharing recipes or whatnot. Yeah, that did not happen. All hell broke loose in this debate. It was the craziest thing. Dylan, you were across the glass. I was stuck here in the middle of all of it, and it was insane.
1: Yeah, that room was a little tight, you know.
0: So
1: all the people in there.
0: It
1: gets heated.
0: It does get heated in more ways than one. But there were all sorts of accusations flying last night, and what made it really interesting is that just like an hour before the debate, President Trump made the announcement that he was endorsing State Senator Brent Taylor to be his pick for the ninth congressional race. This is the one that used to be occupied by Steve Cohen, the guy who ate the bucket of chicken up on Capitol Hill. So they've been redistricted, and this is going to be a pickup for the Republicans in Congress. So this is a very important seat for the Republicans in Tennessee. And Senator Taylor is the odds-on favorite to win in a head-to-head against Justin Pearson, who is this AOC wannabe. Here's how crazy it is in Memphis. The squad, AOC, Ayanna Pressley, and Summer Lee, are all coming to Memphis to campaign for the Democrat, who is a radical progressive. That's how crazy this is. So anyway, I'm curious, Dylan, what your takeaway, because it was nasty. I mean, there was one candidate who refused to shake hands.
1: Yeah.
0: I'm just twice. Like, wait, what?
1: I did not think that would happen. You know?
0: Not once, but you're right, but twice. And then yours truly, your lovable curmudgeon of a talk radio host, I was ambushed in my own building.
1: This is true. Yeah, we all saw that and heard it.
0: And apparently the guy put it all on video. I don't know if he did or not.
1: I don't know.
0: But he was just like, they were demanding that they film everything. And I'm like, this is private property, pal. You can't do that here.
1: It was crazy.
0: I'm a member of the media. Great. Let me see your credentials. I don't have them with me. They're in my car. Great. Go get them.
1: Yeah, you put it to him, Todd.
0: I couldn't remember. Did I say anything inappropriate? You know, I'll hear about it in church on Sunday.
1: This is true. Yeah. You'll hear all about it.
0: I was in a very foul mood. All of this is happening in the lead up to the debate, by the way. And I'm like, oh my God, I felt like I was in a room. I mean, no offense here. I felt like I was in a room full of Democrats. I mean, what is going on here? Oh my word. Trying to be nice and friendly, do something for the community. And it comes back and not only bites you in the behind, but right up the freaking wazoo.
1: Yeah, not a great start. Oh, you don't want to get Todd Starnes riled up before a debate.
0: I was right, exactly. But I was fair and balanced. As a matter of fact, Judge Joe Brown was here. Like the famous Judge Joe Brown was here last night. He said,

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1: Bit of it has made national news. And just to illustrate how nasty last night was and the dirty politics is being played among Republicans, let's take a listen to this caller named Marie. Marie, you're on the air. What's your question?
2: Hi, this is a issue that is very near and dear to me. And I'll ask the question first and then I'll give some background is the slush funds for Congress when someone sexually harasses someone. I have a good friend who has been a victim of sexual assault by the senator on a conference in Oklahoma. And so how do we have confidence in someone that we're sending to Congress that has been on a legislative conference paid for, you know, by taxpayer dollars and has sexually harassed or assaulted a woman before? And so are our taxpayer dollars going to fund a man who has already taken advantage of a woman?
1: Well, Marie, I'm not sure what you're talking about here.
2: I'm not at liberty to say the person's name, the victim's name, or anything.
1: Okay.
2: I think we need to protect the victim.
1: Marie, I think I got the gist of your question here. And this is something we've talked a lot about. Guys, thank you. We've talked a lot about this on the national radio show, that Congress, which they have certainly done away with that slush fund for all the victims of these alleged sex crimes and whatever was going on up on Capitol Hill. But the issue is, should we be holding these people accountable? Should the lawmakers, should those names of those who committed those offenses be made public?
3: Yeah, there should be no exemptions for a United States congressman or anybody else for that matter. If you commit a crime, a heinous crime that's sexually oriented, especially rape or sexual assault, you should be charged, prosecuted, and convicted to the fullest extent of the law. There should be no exceptions.
1: Everybody agree with that?
4: Yeah. Yes. Yeah,
5: absolutely. Yeah. And the slush fund needs to go away. And I don't know who she was referring to here, but does there need to be some discussion about that? Or
1: I think it was in general terms. I have no earthly idea. But
6: I agree. And matter of fact, it shouldn't even be whether or not a crime has been committed. If it was just a sexual harassment where there was actually a civil settlement, that should not be done with tax dollars either. And if it is, it certainly should be made available to the public.
5: If there's been a sexual harassment, should that person have to step down, Senator?
6: If there's been a sexual harassment or a sexual assault, absolutely. And they certainly should not be receiving any taxpayer funds to pay or settle a lawsuit.
3: There are expulsion criteria in the House and the Senate, and it appears that we have nobody with the backbone to stand in the gap and hold people accountable.
1: That may be an
3: understatement. That will change if I go to Congress. I'm just letting
1: good
3: you know.
1: To hear. All right, so that was the snippet, and now, of course, it's major national news, and here's the reason why. And I'm just going to tell you, we got a big problem with politics in this country, but what you just heard there, folks, it's been in the national news. It's called explosive diarrhea. That's what that is all about. It is nothing more than political fecal matter, and I want to explain what I'm talking about. So the headline in Mediaite, which is one of the national publications now, everybody's picking up on this. They're alleging that Senator Taylor was the person this woman was talking about. First of all, she did not mention the senator's name. She did not allege anything against the senator. And if she wanted to do that, this individual needed to go through the proper authorities and not a talk radio program and certainly not a debate. So my position on this has been very clear. If you have been the victim of a crime, you should report that to authorities. That's pretty much how I believe, and that has not changed one iota. But we did a little bit of background on this caller, and of course, all of this unfolded. It was just a weird call. It was unusual. We did take several calls from folks who wanted to question the candidates, and I didn't think much of it. This morning, though, it's exploded and gone national. Someone actually reached out and leaked all of this. It really wasn't a leak because it was all public, but sent it to the politicos in Washington, D.C. So it appears to me that this is nothing more than an ugly setup. And the headline there

0: wanting is a Trump-endorsed candidate accused of blah, blah, blah. Well, Senator Taylor hasn't been accused of anything. I mean, he is a good and decent man, been married many, many years, has a wife, two kids. Now, the person who called in, we have been able to determine that this individual has direct ties to one of the other candidates in the race that was in this room, in this studio last night. And that, to me, smells of a setup and dirty politics. And I'm sorry, but if you're playing that kind of politics, you're nothing more than a sorry bastard. Shame on you. I don't care if you're Republican or Democrat. You're going to go out there and you're going to try to smear a man's name like that? That's BS. Dylan, you better get your finger on that button because we may have to delete a couple of things here. That's a load of crap, ladies and gentlemen. An absolute load of crap. And this is the problem with our politics. You know, they pulled this stuff with Donald J. Trump. And I didn't like it then. And I don't like it when they go out and try to do it on the local or the state level either. It's disgusting. And by the way, if you are going to make an accusation like that, why don't you be a man? Why don't you be a man? I mean, you're sitting in the same room. Say what you're going to say. Let the other man defend himself, for crying out loud. I mean, that's what a man would do. Unbelievable. So look, it's national news, and it is what it is. The fact of the matter is, and we did reach out to the senator, and I believe he's going to be on the show a little bit later on, and we'll ask him directly about this, but he said that he has never been to a legislative conference in Oklahoma paid for by taxpayers. He's been to two conferences as a senator, and his wife went with him both times. So again, it's if you're going to call in and do something like that, you at least need to come armed with your facts. Say, hey, we filed a police report. Here is the incident report. Here's all of the documentation. But this stinks to dirty politics. And let me just say something, Republicans. This kind of crap is going to cost you elections. So you guys need to knock it off. Unbelievable. But shame on people who play dirty politics. And I get it. You know, I'm not, look, we're all grown-ups here, and I know politics is not church. But this is evil sleaze. That's what this is. Evil sleaze. Explosive diarrhea of the worst kind. 901-260-5926 is our telephone number. That's 901-260-5926. 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
1: You're with Todd Starnes.
0: Hi, this is Todd Starnes. And you know what's sad? How many people spend the entire summer trying to hide, wearing black in 95-degree weather, avoiding the pool, dodging pictures, trying to suck it in everywhere they go? And listen, that's not vanity. That's just not feeling comfortable in your own body anymore. Look, I've been there myself, and that's one reason Calitrin made such a difference for me, because it wasn't some extreme plan that I couldn't stick to. It was simple, taken at night, and it finally helped my body start working with me instead of against me, and I've lost a lot of weight.
2: That's why so many people stay on Calitrin, Todd. 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I've lost over 40 pounds myself with Calitrin, and honestly, summer feels completely different when you can actually feel good again.
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12: I don't know about you, but my social media feeds are flooded with lotions and potions and gadgets, all promising to unlock different components of longevity. But if you log off, take a step back from all the hype, you'll find that the actual keys to a longer, healthier life are hiding in plain sight. There are four of them. Number one, nutrition. The Mediterranean diet really is the gold standard. Number two, exercise. You should be getting 150 minutes of moderate intensity exercise or 75 minutes of vigorous intensity exercise every week, plus strength training and stretching. Number three, sleep. Sleep is when your body and your brain repair themselves. You should be getting 7 to 9 hours a night. And finally, number four, often gets forgotten, socialization. It's not a bonus. 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I'm Dr. Sanjay Gupta, helping you live a better life.
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0: All right, welcome back to the Todd Stearns Radio Show. Happy to have you with us. No, sorry, I just had to get that off my chest, ladies and gentlemen, because, look, I know politics is ugly, but what's been going on in the Republican Party since really 2016, we have got to get a handle on this. And the idea that we're going to just try and destroy people, you know, they did that with Brett Kavanaugh. It's unbelievable. And now Republican, you know, the Democrats did that to Brett Kavanaugh. And now you're telling me the Republicans are doing that to each other? That's just outrageous. 901-260-5926 is our telephone number. That's 901-260-5926. So we have got a lot of ground to cover. President Trump, and this is going to happen Thursday night, addressing the nation. And the president, we're getting drips and drabs here, But there is some inclination that the president is going to talk about direct evidence that they now have that the 2020 election was fixed. Apparently, they have somehow got the evidence. And the president purportedly is going to be sharing all of that information Thursday during this primetime address to the nation. The other involves the state of Georgia, where the rumblings are the president has proof that the two Senate races there in Georgia were fixed, that the fix was in, that those are illegitimate elections. Now, the question is, what can the president do, if anything, about that? Okay, fine, we've got the evidence here. So what is the recourse? Now, keep in mind, one of those, quite frankly, in both races were very close. If I think you've got Warnock and John Ossoff. And my understanding is both of those races were very, very close. Now, one of them, you had the Trump folks saying, Trump crowd saying, stay home because there's no way to guarantee that your vote's going to count. So a lot of Republicans just stayed home. You can't do that, ladies and gentlemen. But regardless, President Trump saying that they've got evidence that there was fraud in the 2020 presidential election and those Senate races in the state of Georgia. I know John Ossoff coming out, and I think I've got time to share this before we go to break. Ossoff is really enraged over all of this. And here's what he had to say. We'll try to get this. Accusing the president of being obsessed, Donald Trump's spiral continues. The failed president pocketed billions as he drives up prices, is afraid to lose the midterms. So he will reheat debunked election conspiracy theories and tell bizarre new lies to deny his 2020 defeat and attack voting rights. He also said it would be a disaster for Mike Collins, who will be forced to double down on conspiracies that have not been well accepted in general elections. I'm just going to ask the good people of Georgia, have you guys moved on? It is now 2026, or do you believe that the president needs to get to the bottom of this? I'm just curious. Have you moved on, or do we really need to go back and address all of this? 901-260-5926, our telephone number. This is the Todd Stern Show.

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5: Everyone poops. It's not just the name of a classic potty training book. It's a universal truth. Even though everyone does it, almost no one wants to talk about it. Dr. Tricia Pasricha wants to change that. She's the author of a new book. It's called You've Been Pooping All Wrong. And she says there are three critical P's of pooping. The first is propulsion. Both the voluntary push you exert and the involuntary contractions that happen naturally within your body. Top line, when you feel the need to go, don't hold it. The second P is pliability, which refers to stool softness. The keys to this one are making sure you're drinking enough water and eating enough fiber. And the last P is for pelvic floor. If you can get your knees up above your waist while you're on the toilet, like on a stool or a garbage can or a stack of books even, that can make all the difference. I'm Dr. Sanjay Gupta, helping you live a better life.
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11: Todd, as far as voting shenanigans, I really think if they have proof that they should address it. Having said that, this might just be an opportunity for some people to start some trouble in the midterm elections. But I think most people realize that. The thing is, hit you hard because you're such a principled man. And so was Lindsey Graham. I've never seen an outpouring of love like they have for Senator Graham. But I tell you, it's disturbing with the great Reverend Warnoff. And Mr. Ossoff is, he's a good guy. He's a Democrat, but he's a good guy. I don't know. I don't know what to make of it. I don't know why they're stirring the pot like this. But it's going to get the it most likely will get the attention of the president. But I don't know what he can do, as a federal, he is a federal employee. So, I'm hoping that we get to the bottom of this, what's going on, because it's going to affect elections in the future. Moving on is probably not a good idea unless it is proven that it was just a mess. It was just somebody trying to start some trouble.
17: So my point is we are 6 years removed from 2020. And look, I mean, if there's evidence, it's irrefutable evidence, concrete evidence. Let's get it out there and figure out, is there any recourse? I don't think you can go back in the time machine and undo all of the votes these two men have cast. I would say that Raphael Warnock, based on everything I've heard from that man, is not a good man. He is, quite frankly, a very dangerous man. But again, we have got to see the evidence. And at some point, just like all of these hearings back in 2015 and 16 and 17, 18 with the Republicans, and they were promising that we were going to have mass arrest, that Barack Hussein Obama, the entire administration, was responsible for Russia, and all of that. Nobody's gone to jail for any of that. And at some point you have to say, okay, it's time to either poop or get off the pot. Anna, my apologies for being crass there, but I think you get the point.
11: It's true. They're just trying to start some stuff. But having said that, like you just explained, it's such a mess, and it's so disturbing. And why are we going back to 2020 when we've had a mess since Biden and Obama? And Hillary, they're doing all of these evil things, and they're not paying for them at all. And I'm not a happy person because of this. I don't, as far as politics is concerned, I don't trust a whole lot of people, either in the Republican or definitely the Democrat Party. But it's very sad, and these people should have paid restitution for the terrible things they did. But they haven't, and they continue. And that's the problem. It's continuing, and this has got to stop.
17: Anna, thank you for that call, and thank you for listening to WDUN. There is a process in place in the Senate. So if, in fact, there was fraud, and this fraud can be proven, it would take a two-thirds majority of the Senate to remove those senators. So if in fact, there was fraud and it's proven, it would require two-thirds of the Senate to remove Ossoff and also Warnock. They don't have the numbers. They do not have the numbers, and the Democrats will not do the right thing. So there you go. That's where we're at with that. 901-260-5926, our telephone number. That's 901-260-5926. So this item, Justin, so yesterday during the show, there was a report out of Maine that an illegal was shot and killed by ICE agents just about 15 miles south of Portland, Maine. And the guy had used his vehicle as a weapon, and he tried to run over ICE agents. So they opened fire, and the bullets went right through the front windshield. So there's no denying what this guy was trying to do. Well, now, this is, I believe, there was another shooting in Houston. Then you had the two in Minnesota. So now, Immigration and Customs Enforcement, Homeland Security, now coming out, and they are saying they are going to suspend these vehicle stops nationwide. This is not unexpected because of Secretary Mark Wayne Mullen, and sometimes this guy gets a little wishy-washy. Reuters now reporting that ICE is suspending most vehicle stops, citing two sources on the matter. Maine Senator Susan Collins said she urged the DHS secretary to cease non-urgent stops after the Maine shooting raised critical questions. Well, the critical question to me is, why are illegals using their cars to try to run over ICE agents? That, to me, seems to be the more pressing issue here, ladies and gentlemen. According to Reuters, ICE agents have been instructed to immediately suspend most stops nationwide. ICE declined to comment on the reported tactical change. They said they were always reevaluating their procedures to keep officers safe and criminals off the street. Now, what they're doing here is they're concerned about the PR. That's what this is all about. And again, if somebody's illegal, they need to go. You know, we asked this question last night of the candidates here. All right, where do you stand on illegal immigration? Do you believe that all of them ought to go, or do only some of them need to go? And it seems as though Homeland Security is saying, well, you know, at least right now, only some of them need to go. The worst of the worst need to go, but everybody else can stay. That's their position on that. Here's Congressman Ralph Norman out of South Carolina was asked about all of this. Cut number 7, please.
18: Can I get your reaction to the ICE shooting in Maine today?
19: I hadn't heard about that.
18: You hadn't heard about that?
19: No.
18: There was someone was shot by ICE agents in Maine earlier today?
19: I hadn't heard that. I don't know the details on it.
20: As the body count for ICE continues to rise, do you regret voting to fund them without any sort of accountability measures or any riders to make sure that they behave in good faith?
19: ICE agents are here to protect this country and to get the illegals out. They need to be funded.
20: But they're shooting people down in their cars on American streets.
19: The ICE agents are doing a job for the American people. They need to be funded. That's your opinion.
20: No, it's your opinion.
17: Who is this moron? No, not the congressman. The guy asking the question. Who is this moron? What is his? Oh, his name is Pablo. Pablo.
21: Well, Senator, Congressman, they're going around and they're shooting. They're just randomly shooting illegals in their cars. What do you say about that?
17: Well, first of all, it's not your opinion. It's wrong. You are insane. As a matter of fact, we actually have eyewitness video from someone who actually saw what happened in Maine. Let's play that.
22: I would say 7:15. I was driving through the intersection at Hill Street and Pool Street, and as I was approaching, you could see flashing blue lights. And then as I got closer, they were unmarked, so I assumed they were ICE, and then you could see them with their green vests and stuff, and it said police, ICE. And so as I actually was going through the intersection, I heard yelling. So I know I'm supposed to be paying attention, but I heard yelling off to my... So I looked, and I was watching, and the ICE agent was yelling and drew his weapon, and he kept yelling and yelling and warning the person driving, which is when the car was put into drive and was trying to hit the ICE officer, and he fired, I would say, probably 4 shots at him. And then by that time, I was also through, you know, the intersection, so I just heard the popping, but I did see him draw his gun at the windshield. And then the car, you could see the car in the back, like rolling down the street afterwards.
17: All right. Well, there you go. That's it. Let's go to the phones. Rhett in Atlanta. Rhett, what's on your mind?
0: Well, it just seems like they probably need to train the ICE agents not to get in front of the cars. And if they can shoot the tires or the radiators, that might be better than shooting the people.
17: So help me understand this. So do you have a law enforcement background by any chance?
0: No.
17: Okay, so you don't have a law enforcement background. So let's just say, so you're saying that the ICE agents, they should be trained instead of shooting at the driver, they should be shooting at what, the radiator or the tires?
0: Well, first, they shouldn't be getting in front of the cars. And second, they can shoot out, they can disable the car first before they have to go shoot the person.
17: So what would you suggest? Somebody's trying to run you down. By the way, these officers are trying to make legitimate stops here, and somebody points their car at you. You don't believe the officer should have a right to defend himself?
0: Well, they should act defensively and not get in front of the car.
17: Well, that's what they're doing by shooting the driver.
0: Well, it just seems like you could do something else besides shooting the person first. I mean, you can disable the car first.
17: Well, again, that is not police procedure here in this particular case. And I've heard this argument from the left that the cops should just be shooting out the tires. That will not actually stop the car from running over an ICE agent. And a lot of these cases, and again, we haven't seen the details yet of what transpired and what led to this. But in the previous cases where we have seen video, it's very clear these officers are trying to get somebody out of the car. They're backing up, the driver's backing up, trying to endanger the lives of these ICE agents. And I'm fairly certain shooting out a radiator is not going to stop the bad guy.
0: Well, it just seems like there should be something you can do to defuse the situation before you have to shoot somebody.
17: Yeah, I mean, they're saying get out of the car. And if you don't follow the instructions here, I mean, at what point do you say, you know, you're saying here that the officers are to blame?
0: No, I'm saying they should be defensive and not get in front of the car.
17: All right. Rhett, we'll see what our audience has to say about that. I appreciate the call. Rhett from Atlanta says cops need to be trained not to get in front of moving cars. And if, in fact, they do, they should be shooting out the radiator and the tires. Curious to hear your thoughts on this one, ladies and gentlemen. 901-260-5926. That's 901-260-5926. I will say this, and we should probably get our gun expert on to explain that the way you see cops shooting out tires on TV in a movie is not the way it actually works in real life. So I'm just saying. Got to take a break. We'll be right back.
1: He's not bitter. He's blessed. Todd Starnes.

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1: 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I mean, I love them. I'm never going to stop taking them. And I've got a friend that's coming over here. 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
12: You know, it's funny, when I think back to what the typical American dinner looked like when you and I were kids, there's usually some kind of meat featured at the center of the plate. Vegetables are there, but often thought of as a side dish. More and more, though, we are coming to realize that a plant-based diet, with little or no meat even, is going to be a healthier way to eat for just about everyone. New study out of the University of Hawaii Cancer Center found that eating a high-quality plant-rich diet that includes whole grains, vegetables, and fruits may prevent cognitive impairment even when people start that diet in their late 50s and 60s. Yeah, it's important to make sure you're getting enough protein, fats, complex carbohydrates. Just because you cut out or even cut back on meat, though, is not a license to eat whatever you want. Focus on eating whole, real foods. I'm Dr. Sanjay Gupta, helping you live a better life.
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3: All right, let's get right to the phones here. We will start with Johnny in Memphis, Tennessee on KWAM. All right, Johnny, what's on your mind?
14: Todd, I'm surprised that you didn't put me on the favorite of your call list when they, you know, when you was talking about them people that hate phone calls, because and I'm sort of like a celebrity to your station.
3: Johnny, I don't know what you're talking about. You were calling in to talk about the ICE patrols. What's on your mind?
14: I'm getting that. Do you know police procedure?
3: Well, I do know police procedure, and their procedure is not to disable a car. It's to stop a deadly threat.
14: And the police procedure is to know who you're going after before you go after them, too. The two people that they shot in Maine and California were not their intentions. Now, when a gunshot goes through your windshield, what position would you be standing in, Todd? Let me ask you. I mean, I know it's a bad time to be a Republican because most of y'all are incompetent anyway. But you should know.
3: What do you mean we're incompetent? We're winning elections all over the country right now, Johnny. As a matter of fact, Republicans control the House and the Senate and the presidency and the entire state of Tennessee.
14: And win the 2020 election, and you keep crying about it, and you keep whining about it.
3: I'm not crying. Am I crying here? Oh, they're only liberal tears is what I see across the nation, Johnny, liberal tears. But I'm going to answer your question. The reason why there were bullet holes in the windshield is because the driver was trying to run over a police officer. And if you don't want to get shot, my recommendation, Johnny, is don't run over a police officer.
14: And if you don't want to shoot someone, don't stand in front of the car either. Just like the guy said, they were standing in front of the car. And they think that
3: they told him to get out of the car. When a police officer gives you a lawful order, you must comply. And that person did not comply. Johnny, good try. Give us a holler back. Let's go to Bear in Texas, listening to us on Patriot Talk 920. All right, Bear, what say you?
15: Hey, Mr. Starnes. So on the stopping the car stops, why would you reward bad behavior? I mean, if they're trying to run over ICE officers, if the consequences are you get shot, after a while, they'll quit doing it. You'll see the consequence, you know, cause and effect. So I'm thinking the ICE officers should continue the stops because all the illegals, or anyone that is here illegally, they need to go. Come back the right way. That's my point.
3: Look, it's a fair point, and I'm with you. Everybody's got to go. You come back the right way, and what we ought to be focused on are all the people that have been trying to get here the legal way. They're the ones that keep getting shoved further down the line, and nobody wants to talk about those folks.
15: Well, that's because they're not Democratic voters.
3: Well, there you go. And that's it. I mean, you're absolutely right. Not only that, you've got to throw in the H-1B, and we'll talk about that at another time. But there are a lot of problems, and it bothers me that that the administration's backing down on this policy. Bear, thank you for that call. Let's try to work in Bob here, also listening to us on Patriot Talk 920. Bob, what's your take?
16: Todd, I'm down here in Texas. I travel the border occasionally, and there's highways and roads that specifically the Border Patrol and ICE patrol, and they have cars pulled over, and it's the aliens. And if they stop this nationwide, it's just going to make a major influx of more automobiles pouring over the border, and then the invasion is going to continue. I can't believe that the Trump administration has caved in on this. This is a major issue. You saw, also see it in the Houston area, driving around. Occasionally, ICE will have cars pull over, aliens out on the side with in handcuffs. All that's going to stop. I can't believe they caved in.
3: Yeah, it's unfortunate. That was Reuters reporting, but also Fox News, Bill Malusian over at Fox is reporting the same thing. Bob, thank you for your intel there. Thank you for listening to Patriot Talk, folks. Hang tight, everybody. Got to take a quick break. 901-260-5926, our number. 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
25: From ABC News, I'm Michelle Franzen. The U.S. naval blockade reimposed by President Trump going into effect this hour. It comes as the U.S. has carried out new strikes against Iranian targets and Iran launching strikes of its own in the region. A day after President Trump vowed to charge 20% tolls on cargo ships in the Strait of Hormuz, he's now reversing course. ABC's Christian Cordero has more.
26: Iran insists that it has control of the strait. The U.S. has been implementing this naval blockade to try to essentially choke Iran's economy. We've heard from experts, so even just within the past several hours, they don't necessarily care about their people, is what a lot of our analysts have said. But to affect them economically by blocking the ports is a way to get the message through.
25: Homeland Security Secretary Mark Wayne Mullen has directed law enforcement to temporarily halt vehicle stops in Maine and Texas. It follows fatal shootings involving federal officers. The man shot in Biddeford, Maine yesterday has been identified by Senator Angus King's office as Johann Sebastian Guerrero. Darlene Graham, the sister of the late Senator Lindsey Graham, sworn into office today. She will serve out the remainder of the 71-year-old's term, which ends in January. ABC political director Avery Harper has more.
27: This is very important for the continuation of Lindsey Graham's legacy, and that is exactly what we know Darlene Graham Nordahl, what she has said she wants to do. She wants to carry out her brother's work, finish her brother's work, and preserve his legacy. And so in that, I think that Republicans will regain a very reliable vote when it comes to some key agenda items through the end of his term.
25: New York's attorney general announced her state, along with bipartisan coalition of 42 other attorneys general, have reached an $18 million settlement with 23andMe to protect customers' private genetic data. It comes from the massive breach in 2023, impacting nearly 7 million consumers. You're listening.
4: Here's the official forecast. Partly sunny today. Could see some rain and thunderstorms later. A high of 84. Showers and thunderstorms likely tonight. 70 for a low. Tomorrow night, rain and thunderstorms possible by afternoon. We'll reach 88 degrees. Wednesday night, partly cloudy. Showers and thunderstorms, 72. Thursday, mostly sunny. Afternoon showers and thunderstorms could be seen. A high of 91. Thursday night, mostly clear skies. Our low, 73. I'm Craig Allen on WGOW. 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
12: As someone who's been married nearly 25 years, I'll tell you, there's a lot of great things about having a spouse. And according to a new study out of the University of Miami Health System, marriage might even be linked to a lower risk of cancer. Why? Well, the researchers said people who are married are less likely to engage in risky behavior. They're more likely to get a nudge to go to regular preventive medicine appointments and screenings. And they have a partner to share the load of family obligations, household chores, and finances. No one is saying you should get married in the pursuit of better health. But if you are single, how can you build a strong support system to maybe get some of these same benefits? Do your own research, find out what's important, and then hold members of your squad accountable and let them hold you accountable as well. That can provide a lot of support. I'm Dr. Sanjay Gupta, helping you live a better life.
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0: from the Liberty University studio in Memphis, Tennessee. It's Common Sense Conservative Commentary from Todd Starnes.
1: That's us. That's right. I love this American ride.
2: All right. Hello, everybody. Welcome to hour two of the big show. Good to have you with us. This hour of the program powered by Dr. Pepper. That's pretty much it. Yeah, no, they're not an official sponsor. They ought to be. But we have some, the lovely advertising goddess, Miss Cheryl, brought us all some of these miniature Dr. Peppers. So the problem with these cans here, Dylan, is about two sips and you're done. That's the problem I've got with these tiny Dr. Peppers.
3: It is true. But it does keep you honest. It keeps you in shape. Yeah. You know, it's healthy. It's Dr. Pepper.
2: It's medicinal.
3: Yes.
2: Otherwise, you would not have the D or the R there. I'm just saying. 901-260-5926, our telephone number. A bit of breaking news this hour of the program. We learned earlier that ICE has now been instructed to immediately cease most vehicle stops during immigration enforcement operations, except for operations targeting the most egregious criminal aliens. This comes after two people were killed by ICE shootings in Texas and Maine in the last week, and incidents that began as vehicle stops. DHS alleges one of those incidents was a ramming attempt. Fox's Bill Malusian reporting that it will be temporary until ICE officers receive new training on vehicle stops. It just seems to me that the greater emphasis here should be on telling the illegals to stop running over our ICE agents. We had a caller in the last hour who was pretty adamant about all of this and said, number one, the officers need to be trained to get out of the way of a vehicle speeding towards them. Number two, the officers should either shoot out the radiator or shoot out the tires, which, Dylan, it's a whole lot harder than they make it look in the movies.
3: Oh, yeah. I mean, why? It's common sense to do what an officer would do in that situation, and it is not shoot out a tire.
2: My understanding is, and well, if somebody's in law enforcement, they can verify this information. It seems to me the whole point is to stop the threat, not slow it down. But that's just me. Let's go to the phones here. 901-260-5926. Willis, driving the roads of Oklahoma on KGYN. Willis, what's on your mind?
4: I've been listening to you for a few years, and I listened to you this morning, and I just wanted to say two words, resisting arrest. Nobody seems to understand that anymore, but I'm 68 years old, and when I was a small boy, I learned that lesson. Anytime a man with a badge on, ICE, sheriff, police, whoever, if they stop you, you need to stop. And that doesn't mean confront them or anything else. It means stop and see what they want. If you've got a lawsuit against them later because you've got a bad cop or something, that's one thing. But at that point, you stop and listen and do whatever they say. And people are not learning that. And every one of these deals that I hear about is a resisting arrest. Every time I hear it, I tell somebody. That was just, all it was resisting arrest. They're in authority, and you're not giving them authority. So that's what I had to say.
2: You know, Willis, it just seems to me, and you said you were 68 years old, when we were growing up, at least in the 1970s and 80s, we were taught to respect law enforcement. I am just not seeing any respect for law enforcement from young people, especially these days. And, of course, the illegals, you know, they're already breaking the law. But there's just very little respect for authority in this country.
4: That's true. And, you know, your daughter was 16 years old. I got stopped by a highway patrol, and I was going 7 mile an hour over the speed limit, and I thought the speed limit was different. And then as he was telling me this, my daughter got over from the other state, started in yelling at him, and I lined her out right on the spot and told her, this man has the authority, shut up and listen to him. And he didn't give me a ticket, he gave me a warning. but she learned a lesson too. And it's time these young people, all these people, start respecting the law enforcement of the United States.
2: All right. Hey, Willis, great call out there. And thank you for listening to us on KGYN, our great affiliate out in Oklahoma. Let's go to Susan in Georgia. Hi, Susan. What's on your mind?
5: Hey, Todd. I want to just say I agree 100%. These officers need to defend themselves and not by shooting out tires, because if the intention of the driver was to run him over, then obviously he's going to hurt him somehow. If he disabled the car, who knows if he doesn't have a gun in the car, too. And he might just roll down his window and shoot and kill the officers. So there you go.
2: Or God forbid somebody just, you know, an innocent civilian just kind of walks out into the street while all that's going down. I mean, there are so many unknown variables here, Susan.
5: Absolutely. Absolutely. He needs to end it right there. And I'm sorry that the poor man had to lose his life, or that anyone has to. But there's consequences for that behavior, period.
2: Yeah, absolutely. Susan, thank you for the call. 901-260-5926. Let's go to Patty in North Carolina, W

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1: Well, they were taking boards with nails in it, and they were whacking the horses.
2: The protesters were doing that to the horses?
1: Yes.
2: It's just unacceptable. Just unacceptable. And Patty, again, you're right. They're getting away with it all every time.
1: Yep, they're getting away with it all, Todd. And you know what? He said it makes him sick. And then he goes, You know, we get blamed for everything because these people are child rapists. Because the guy that they were trying to stick up for, the guy raped a 4-year-old girl. And they were trying, you know?
2: Well, Miss Patty, I will say this, and we appreciate you calling in. You know, God bless your son-in-law, and we just have to pray that these guys are protected, that they have targets on them every single day that they're out there. And the Democrats and the media are largely responsible for doing that. 901-260-5926, our number. Dylan, an interesting story out of Fox News in Detroit. This is the headline. Gen Z is single-handedly bringing America's shopping malls back to life. You know, back when I was in high school, that was like the place to go, was like the mall.
3: That and the movies, right? You guys loved doing this.
2: Malls and movies. Absolutely. And you'd go there, you'd hang out with your friends, you'd go shopping, you'd have a good time. There was none of the chaos. You know, you didn't have mobs of thugs, you know, rampaging, opening fire,
3: right,
2: in Victoria's Secret.
3: You had happy mobs, happy shoppers.
2: You did. It was like a whole different world. I remember as a kid, you know, we would go with your great grandmother, my grandmother, and we'd go down to the Southland Mall in Whitehaven, and we'd go shopping. And man, for Sunday dinner, we'd go to the Piccadilly, which was right there, and in the mall. And on one end, you had Sears, which is where all the middle class people went, and then you had Goldsmiths, which was the highfalutin department store. That's where all the rich people, that's what we were told when we were kids.
3: Right.
2: And then in between you had Radio Shack and Woolworth. You know, it was a lot of fun back in the day. And then if you go over there now, it's like you've got to have Kevlar. You need security.
3: True.
2: Weapons, ammo, bear spray.
3: Yes.
2: So it's hard to go shopping because you've got to carry all the accoutrements there.
3: Yeah. It's a lot to bring.
2: It's tough. I'm just telling you. So anyway, but Gen Z is now, and again, a large argument was, so here's how it went. We used to do all that. And then in the 90s, the senior citizens started taking over the malls. They would get up early in the morning before the mall actually opened, and they would do their walking inside the malls. And then you had the thugs come in the most recent years, and now a lot of people are just doing all their shopping online. And I am curious about this story because Gen Z shoppers, those are young kids, are actually going back to shopping in person. According to Fox News, the in-person, that Gen Z actually favors in-person shopping experiences over simply filling online carts. Their spending habits are becoming a major focus for retailers and mall operators looking to adapt to changing consumer behavior. This was all reported on Fox Business, how malls are now redesigning spaces and adding new experiences aimed at younger shoppers, from social media-friendly dressing rooms to activities like indoor rock climbing walls. Oh, that's interesting. According to the data firm Nielsen IQ, Gen Z retail spending is expected to surpass $12 trillion globally by 2030. Data found shoppers between 18 and 24 years old made 62% of their general merchandise purchases in physical stores last year, compared to 52% among 25 years and older. So, Dylan, you're in that older category now. Do you shop online or do you like to go in person?
3: I'm fortunate enough to live next to a Target, which that is where I get all my clothing and everything else that I would possibly need. So, you know, the

0: mall thing. I don't know if it's specific to just malls or like just in-person shopping, but I mean, yeah, I guess I would be falling into that because I do buy my clothes like in person.
1: I wonder why, though. I wonder what it is about the mall. And, you know, for us, it was all social more than anything else. Right?
0: I think for Gen Z, it's got to be nostalgia, right? Because we did grow up in the time where we did go to malls. Like, we did have that sweet spot in the early 2000s where we were going with our parents in the malls, and it was still great. No mobs yet. So maybe it's just like, you know, everything is brought back now from, it's vintage. The malls are vintage, and it's just brought back.
1: According to Fox Business, some Gen Z shoppers say the malls offer a social connection that online shopping cannot fully replace.
0: Well, that's true.
1: What was the one? There was one store that all you people used to shop at. You could smell it before you could see it.
0: Oh.
1: What was that store? It was like a blue jean store.
0: Like Aeropostale?
1: No. Big. It was like, it began with an A, and you could smell it. And I think they actually put their fragrance in the ventilation system.
0: Is that the one that had like the models on the outside of the stores that would stand there like shirtless,
1: but they didn't wear clothes?
0: Yeah.
1: Yes, that was it.
0: It's not Aeropostale, it's the other one.
1: Somebody's going to remember.
0: Yeah.
1: Anyway, they're saying, these one shopper they talked to at Fox said, we grew up this is great, we like grew up like during the quarantine. You know, you can actually edit out those likes. Yes. We grew up during the quarantine. Getting out and hanging out with people was a very big thing we did not appreciate during that time. As we grow older, we see that we need to be doing these things, and it's kind of fun.
0: This is great news. We're not stuck on the internet forever. We can actually go outside. This is good news for Gen Z.
1: Maybe this is a change in society as a whole.
0: I hope so. I mean, you know, we talked about the movie thing earlier. I see a lot of people going back to the movies. Like, I do. I always love going to the movies.
1: Is that right?
0: Yeah. It's way better now than going to Netflix. I mean, first of all, Netflix is raising their prices. All of them are raising their prices.
1: So are the crowds I'm just curious. I haven't been in years to the movie. Are the crowds behaved? I mean, everybody's, you know, watching the movie.
0: For the most part. I mean, the worst thing that I've seen is people just talking full volume during the movies, but like no fighting, no rioting, in at least my theaters.
1: The last movie theater I went to, the regular theater, everybody had their phones on. And you could see the glow of the phones. And I'm like, really?
0: That's the worst thing ever. I mean, you paid money to come here. You're just going to be on your phone.
1: Oh, advertising goddess Cheryl says it was Abercrombie and Fitch.
0: That's it.
1: That's it.
0: That's what it is. You can smell that store from a mile out.
1: And help me understand this. Kids were actually buying blue jeans that were completely destroyed.
0: Yeah, ripped blue jeans.
1: And they charged more for that.
0: This is true.
1: Okay, yeah. I just wanted to make sure I understood.
0: Yeah, you're getting less coverage for more money.
1: I guess they had to pay so much because clearly if you're wearing the Abercrombie jeans, you do not wear a shirt.
0: Yeah.
1: So they're losing out on shirt sales.
0: That's what they advertised.
1: Okay. They
0: did sell shirts. I will say they did sell shirts.
1: This is great news for the shopping malls of America, I have to imagine. Gen Z going back to the mall. There you go. 901-260-5926, our telephone number. That's 901-260-5926. 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
13: A better life with Dr. Sanjay Gupta.
14: I'm feeling lucky to have my college-age kids home with me for a few weeks this summer. And one of the things I know we're going to be talking about, AI. I've started to use it more often at the hospital to get fresh takes on patient problems that I'm trying to solve. And for my girls, well, I know that they are navigating college now with these new powerful tools. Something, frankly, that you and I couldn't have even imagined when we were in school. But while it may be tempting to outsource your studying and your work to these large language models, I beg you not to. And that's because AI chatbots tend to reproduce what researchers call weird viewpoints. That's an acronym: Western, Educated, Industrialized, Rich, and Democratic. Look, AI isn't going away, and admittedly, it can be a really powerful tool, but you don't want it doing your thinking for you. I'm Dr. Sanjay Gupta, helping you live a better life.
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0: So this morning, every Tuesday, I do an early morning hit with the morning show over at WDUN in Gainesville, Georgia. Our good buddy Bill Main is the host there. And he asked me about this story about Gen Z going back to the mall. And he said, if you could bring back any store, any mall store from your childhood. What a great question. I'm thinking, and I got to thinking about this, and one of my favorite mall stores was Tower Records, which I miss the old school record stores where you could go in and you had all the music. And Tower Records was like the quintessential record shop. And I remember when I moved to Sacramento, one of the reasons I was excited about moving to Sacramento, Dylan, is that was the headquarters of Tower Records. That was where it all started. And there's a great, I think it was on Netflix, there's a great documentary. And if you love music, you got to watch this documentary. And I watched it, and Dylan, I was about ready to give up the radio show and go and work at Tower Records.
1: Records are cool. I love record shops. I never got to experience that era. So, I mean, I'm so happy when I'm inside one.
0: So I am curious, and I bet our audience is going to want to weigh in on this. We're going to ask Josh Jones when he comes, because he's a Gen Zer. We're going to ask him if it's like a favorite mall store, if you could bring back a favorite mall store, like, I don't know, Sam Goody, for example.
1: Mine would be dumb. It would be GameStop. And it's only because, like, GameStop was like a childhood universal experience.
0: Oh, that's a good one.
1: Yeah, like the physical games, because they're all digital now.
0: I'm wondering, though, like 1980s era, we used to have video arcades. It didn't matter what kind of a, if it was a big Galleria or a shopping mall, you would always have like an arcade. And your parents would go shopping and you'd head off to the arcade with like a roll of quarters. Man, that was a lot of fun back in the day. Ladies and gentlemen, if you could bring back one of your favorite mall stores, what would it be? 901-260-5926. That's 901-260-5926. This is the Todd Stern Show.

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3: By the way, is that a number of Gen Zers are now going back to actual shopping malls, and they prefer shopping in person as opposed to shopping online. And that led us to the question of the day. If you could bring back a store from your childhood, Dylan, stop laughing. what would that store be? Our number, 901-260-5926. Gary in Florida, WOCA. Gary, what's on your mind?
4: Yeah, well, the store that I would want to come back would, I had five kids from 76 to 89, and I was spending a lot of money every time my wife and I, we went to the mall. There was a store called Gadzooks, and G-A-D-Z-O-O-K-S, and it was great clothes for teenagers and kids and young adults. And I was spending so much money there, I decided to invest about a thousand shares of stock. And that company was taken off. I think they went from 180 stores to over 400.
3: Oh no!
4: And the next thing I know, my shares were falling in the stores, and they filed bankruptcy. And there went my investment besides all the money I spent on my kids.
3: Gadzooks, Gary.
4: Gadzooks.
3: Jeez,
4: I should have been leery of the name, but
3: yeah.
4: like most ventures, another company with a pocket full of cash came in and bought them for nothing. It was called Forever 21. So that was my that was the only time I invested in boutique stores at the malls.
3: Gary, what a great story. Thank you. I hope you learned your lesson there, my friend. But I remember Gadzooks. I was a nerd. I used to go to Walton Books. Anybody remember Walton Books? That was a great mall store back in the day. I want to go right away to our Patriot Mobile Newsmaker line and say hello. I guarantee you this guy went to the mall a time or two. Our chief political strategist, Josh Jones. Josh, first of all, are you surprised that your generation's going back to the shopping malls?
5: I mean, maybe a little, but honestly, after COVID and everything, I think people are just kind of like over the online, trend of just buying everything and having it shipped to you. So, I mean, I'm not super surprised, but, you know, malls have always been up and down. So,
3: like you grew up in a small town. So was that a big deal when you were a kid going to the mall?
5: Yeah, we definitely didn't have a mall in my town growing up. The closest one was in Kingsport, Tennessee. So it was probably like, I don't know, a 30, 40-minute drive. So it's not too far. So the reason we would always go to the mall, though, is that that's where the closest, well, maybe not the closest, but one of the better movie theaters were. So that's where we'd always go to the movies at. So naturally, you'd go in all the other stores as well.
3: That makes sense. Are you a big Abercrombie guy by any chance?
5: I kind of am. I have been with them for a while now in terms of like buying their stuff. I went and shopped there when I was in high school. I still shop there now, frankly. So
3: help me understand this, because everything smells like that perfume or that cologne or whatever that is. I mean, everything. Does the smell ever go away?
5: Yeah, for sure. I don't know. I mean, I don't remember as a kid. Maybe it was there. I don't know. But I definitely notice it now. They're totally, I don't know what their method is or what the scent is, but they're 100% pumping it into the AC system.
3: So help me understand this, because again, when I was growing up, you know, we would actually wear blue jeans that did not have holes in them. and yet you guys go out there and the holes are already there.
5: Yeah. Look, it's a style choice. I don't make that choice. My jeans are just normal jeans. But yeah, I don't get the appeal. But look, you know, I don't claim to have my finger on the pulse of fashion. So
3: I understand, but you do have your finger on the pulse of politics. And Josh, we have some breaking news to share with you. Yeah, let's go ahead and do it, Dylan.
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3: Josh, just moments ago in the Senate, on the Senate floor, Senator Chuck Schumer ripped one. Let's take a listen as this story goes viral this afternoon.
6: And we need a complete investigation that's independent. Now on Iran and the NDAA, when all the Trump administration...
3: I hope he didn't have any of that lettuce from Taco Bell that's causing the explosive diarrhea.
5: No kidding. No kidding.
3: Dylan, are you okay?
7: No. I have a terrible childlike mind. Farts are very funny to me.
3: Well, especially in the
7: true, very inappropriate timing.
3: Very inappropriate timing. But hey, when nature calls, fellas, I mean, what are you going to do? Well, it is what it is. Josh, we have been following a lot of crazy political news. The president, by the way, is going to be addressing the nation on Thursday night, and he was just in the Oval teasing it. It's got something to do, we're being led to believe, from what the president's telling us, with election fraud. I'm just wondering, is that still playing with people, and you know, or do we risk just turning off more voters in the midterms?
5: Look, we'll wait and see what the president has to talk about. But to your point, we're being led, you know, based on leaks and other things, that's going to be about election integrity, particularly the Duke of Georgia and the two senators from there. And look, this has been a long litigated issue, both in the public space and in the courts. I don't think we're winning votes here. And that's not to say that the president's claims necessarily aren't legitimate or there's, you know, issues to bring up to the public there. But look, we're closing in on the midterms where you have to lock down on your core message of what you're doing for the American people. And that's what you have to deliver on, heading into November, relitigating 2020 over and over again. I just don't think it's picking us up votes.
3: No, I mean, at this point, I really don't see the whole point of it. I'm more concerned about stories, for example, that a shocking number of Americans are using their credit cards to pay for grocery bills. Those kinds of stories are what I hope are keeping lawmakers up at night, because they have got to get a handle on these prices.
5: You're right. Grocery store prices in particular. I mean, the cost of living is always going to be the number one issue, particularly in the modern election cycle. I mean, it has been for a couple of years now. It's still going to be. And to your point, I mean, inflation prices, the report that came about, a record number of Americans putting their groceries on their credit card bills to cover the costs in the meantime. I mean, that's the stuff that's going to resonate with voters heading into November. You know, these culture war issues or hot button political issues where you know the country's divided, you're not moving people on that and, you know, convincing them to vote for you based on that.
3: Josh, I'm curious, your take on South Carolina. Certainly just a shocking news over the weekend that Senator Lindsey Graham died. They're going to have a very short amount of time to run this primary and then prepare for the general election. How do things look right now? Who are you hearing as possible candidates to replace Lindsey Graham?
5: Yeah, as of right now, I mean, obviously the governor is going to appoint the late senator's sister to finish out his term, which I think is a good choice. I think that's what the senator would have wanted. And I think it's good for South Carolina. She's not a divisive figure. She'll finish the term as Lindsey Graham would have. Now, when it comes to fulfilling the seat in the election in November, I think it's going to be a crowded field. Look, you just had a competitive governor's primary where a lot of people did pretty well, didn't get the nomination, but did pretty well. And I think you're going to see a lot of them jump into the race. I mean, Nancy Mace has already teased it. Ralph Norman had some reports coming out about him, about potentially jumping into that. So we'll have to wait and see who all gets involved in that, or if the president, you know, puts his thumb on the scale in terms of who he thinks would be a good fit in the Senate.
3: Let me ask you about Mitch McConnell. This whole thing is just weird to me. And it just seems to me they're in danger of damaging his legacy the way they're handling whatever this illness is. And it just seems to me, if you're spending, I don't know, 90 minutes or 2 hours doing phone conversations with friends, why could you not pick up the phone and, I don't know, call into Fox News Channel and, you know, let people know that you're actually alive and kicking? I don't get that.
5: Yeah, no, I'm right there with you. It's a totally fair question to ask. Look, the American people deserve transparency from their elected officials, whether, you know, you're the local delegate in your state assembly or if you're, you know, U.S. Senator, you're accountable to your constituents. And if you're having health issues, look, we're all human. People have health issues, but you have to be transparent about it. Trying to hide something, people can see through a screen very easily. So, look, I don't have the answer. I wish I did, but I think it's right to ask questions.
3: That being said, I am curious about this. Do you think that maybe, just maybe, we need to have a conversation in this country about age limits when it comes to, for example, Congress? You wonder if these, and there are a good many of very old lawmakers, if they are still of sound mind.
5: Yeah, you're right. Look, there should be an age limit. There's an age minimum to be in Congress. There should be an age maximum. And to your point, that's not to say everybody that's up there in age isn't of sound mind. But look, the reality is, after 80 years old, it is scientifically proven your brain starts to shrink by up to 20%. So if you're my personal stance, and look, I'm not a legislator, but my stance would be, look, the law should be, if you're 80 years or older, you can't run for reelection. I'm so sorry. Pass on the torch to the next generation. Plus, who wants to be in the halls of Congress at 80 years old? I mean, I could think of a million other things I'd want to be doing.
3: 1,000%. Because that's the idea, is who would want to do the job? I mean, at some point, you're going to want to retire and go to the beach, or, go to the retirement home. Who knows? But
5: right. I mean, it is genuinely, not to like overdramatize it, it is a matter of national security. These people, particularly on the Intel committees and the armed services, I mean, these are serious issues they're dealing with. And if you're, 90 years old and can't even think straight, I mean, what are you doing? Why are you in Congress?
3: It's a terrific question. All right, Josh Jones, we're going to let you get back to shopping. Thank you, as always, for joining us. Good to see you, my friend.
5: Thanks, Todd.
3: All right, the great Josh Jones, everybody. I like this idea, though, and Josh is right. You've got an age limit. You have to be of a certain age to run for office. So why not cap that age? I mean, that makes perfect sense to me. 901-260-5926 is our telephone number. That's 901-260-5926. 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
28: And we need a complete investigation that's independent. Now on Iran and the NDAA, when all the Trump administration...
29: Oh, my. Yes, the headline coming from the Republicans, did Senator Schumer break wind there in the U.S. Senate? Hashtag Febreze. I added that last part in there. That's, you know, it's a, look, it's a fair question. Of course, with the big explosive diarrhea epidemic that's sweeping across the fruited plain, people are literally being told not to eat any sort of white lettuce, anything green or fruity coming out. So no more healthy food.
1: Not a problem for me.
29: The Maha movement is screwed. I'm just saying.
1: I get my burgers plain, so I'm fine.
29: Well, there. Well, good for you. There you go.
1: It's not good for me. I should not get it plain.
29: I had a salad yesterday.
1: Oh, boy.
29: I know.
1: Well,
29: feeling,
1: you know what they say.
29: Just cut the microphone. By the way, that's a pretty strong microphone.
1: It is.
29: Or it was a mighty loud, well.
1: Sounds like it had a microphone back there.
29: Well, it could have been a big gust of wind.
1: This is true.
29: So let's go to Alabama. Anthony on the line. Hi, Anthony. What's on your mind today?
7: Hello there, Mr. Starnes. A great mix of comedy and information on your show today.
29: Thank you, anyway, sir.
7: Anyway, I wanted to just comment on the term limits thing, and you were talking about Mitch McConnell. And I don't think it'll ever happen. The system is not going to fix the system. They get in there, and they're, you would think the guy would have been retired by now, but they'll hang on. They're hanger-oners, and they're going to hang on. And the graft is too much to give up. And since we, the people, don't really have, you know, it's supposed to be the government by the people for the people, I don't think it's been that way for years. It's a government by the government for the government. And I'm not really a pessimist or optimist on either one of these. I'm more of a realist. But, I mean, seeing's believing, and I don't think these people will ever, ever change much of anything. It's like asking your vehicle to fix itself when it's broken. It's not going to fix itself. You have to fix it. So, anyway, that's what I wanted to comment on, that the system is for the system. It's just not going to – I don't know how to change – how do we change this? I always ask this one question. And, well, what does it come to? And it's, we're not there. We're not close. But what does it come to when we have to use the, in case of emergency, break glass amendment? That's what I call it. But I don't think it's there. But I hope it never comes to that. I have grandkids, you know. But the system, we vote. And what else? We don't have any participation in, they pick their leaders. They have their decorum. They have their, tradition. We don't have any say about any of that. They make the rules, and it's the golden rule. Those with the most gold make the rules. They're in charge, and all we can do is vote for them when they come to us with their hat in hand at election time, and that's all we get, and half of them lie their way in, and this thing going on with Warnock and Ossoff, you know, Trump's got a good point, but they're not going to go away. They were cheated in there, and it can be right in your eyes. They can prove they were cheated in there.
29: Well, let me ask you a question. Anthony, we're running out of time here. I want to ask you a quick question. At what age? What age should we say the cutoff is? Is it 65, 70?
7: Well, I would say Social Security. Which is Social Security, when you can draw Social Security? That would be a good time. 65?
29: All right, 65. All right.
7: Yeah, 65, yeah.
29: Look, I don't have a problem with it. It concerns me because you know these people, like Dianne Feinstein. You really think that she was of sound mind?
7: Well, of course not. She was dying in front of the, where she was sitting up there, and where they sit up there when they were asking questions of people, having their meetings and all. She had to have somebody interpret, I think, for her, didn't she?
29: Well, I will say this. Not everybody's like Donald Trump. And look, there are some people that could live to 100 and they could be of incredibly sound mind. That we've seen that happen before. But overwhelmingly, most people, when they get into their 80s, they're not there. They're not all there. And I'm not sure I want those people making very important life and death decisions for the rest of the country. Anthony, I've got to run. Thank you for the call. 901-260-5926. Do you support age limits for Congress? And if so, what do you think the cutoff ought to be? 901-260-5926. By the way, we posted the video over on ToddStarnes.com. If you want to see Senator Schumer breaking wind, you can do that at ToddStarnes.com. So we'll go over there in the break. Also, be sure to get yourself a pre-ordered copy of my brand new book. It's called The Golden Age, How Trump Saved America. 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
16: From ABC News, I'm Michelle Franzen. The U.S. military says it's carrying out another round of strikes against Iran. A new U.S. naval blockade now in effect on ships trying to enter the Strait of Hormuz and bound for Iranian ports. A day after proposing a 20% toll on ships in the strait, President Trump is backing away from the plan and now says the U.S. will be paid through trade deals.
18: We're spending money, and so what we've done is we are going to be reimbursed for protection.
16: Iran also launching strikes targeting U.S. facilities in the region today. The renewed hostilities driving up oil and gas prices even further. Gas Buddy's Patrick DeHaan.
19: Motorists may go to work this morning with a lower price. They may see prices that are 15 to 40 cents a gallon higher on their way home from work today or even tomorrow.
16: On Capitol Hill, Supreme Court Justices Amy Coney Barrett and Elena Kagan testified today before House and Senate committees about the budget request for next year. It's calling for $228 million, including a 10% increase for security. Justice Barrett explained she and her colleagues are receiving threats in a variety of ways.
20: Many of us, me included, have received threatening anonymous deliveries designed to intimidate and harass us.
16: Barrett says during the Dobbs decision leak, she was given a bulletproof vest to take home by her security detail. A major fast food chain modifying some ingredients at select locations due to the cyclosporiasis outbreak.
25: Taco Bell says it is voluntarily and temporarily removing some ingredients at select restaurants as a precautionary move amid the parasitic outbreak impacting multiple states. The company is noting that public health officials have not confirmed a link between cyclosporiasis and any specific supplier or restaurant. In Michigan alone, 600 more cases have been reported since Monday. Preliminary findings in Michigan suggest lettuce or salad greens could be the source of the illness. Alex Stone, ABC News.
16: The CDC is tracking cases in at least 31 states.
30: Here's the official forecast for tonight. A chance of showers and thunderstorms, 71 the low. Mostly sunny tomorrow, a chance of afternoon showers and thunderstorms, a high of 87. Partly cloudy heading into tomorrow night, the low 72. Thursday, mostly sunny, afternoon showers and thunderstorms possible, 90 the expected high. Thursday night, mostly clear, 73. Friday, mostly sunny, afternoon showers and thunderstorms. thunderstorms likely and 90. I'm Craig Allen on WGOW.
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0: Oh, yeah. Well, hello, everybody. Welcome to the Todd Stearns Radio Show. Hour three of the big show underway. 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Well, as I mentioned yesterday, some pretty major news coming out of Tennessee's 9th Congressional District that has been redistricted in favor of Republicans. And this will be an additional seat, an added seat for the Republicans up on Capitol Hill. Yesterday, President Trump coming in and announcing that he has personally endorsed State Senator Brent Taylor. Senator Taylor is a longtime lawmaker, a very successful businessman here in the Memphis area, and he got the coveted endorsement from the president. Well, let's go to the Patriot Mobile News. Senator, I understand you're on the road campaigning, but congratulations. Tell us about the call you got from the president yesterday.
1: Well, great. Thank you. It's good to be with you again. We're actually between stops, but we wanted to stop and call in and talk with you a little bit. So, look, yesterday about 4:30, my phone rings, and I look down, and it's a 202 area code, which I know to be Washington, D.C. So I pick it up, and I said, "This is Brent." And the voice on the other end is somebody who I think you know, and it was said, "This is Margo with the White House. Could you please hold for the president?" And which I've always seen that in movies. I've never experienced it before. And so I said, "Certainly." And the next voice I hear, Todd, is President Trump. And he says, "Senator, how are you doing?" I said, "Well, I'm doing better now than I was just 30 seconds ago before you called." He said, "Well, I want you to know I have been following your campaign. I appreciate everything you've done to make Memphis safe before I got the Memphis Safe Task Force there. You have fought crime. I appreciate that fight. You have fought illegal immigration in the state Senate." He knew of my bills that I had sponsored. And then he followed up and knew of my record of fighting China in the state Senate to prevent China from getting our trade secrets through funding of lawsuits. And so we talked about that. Then I took the opportunity, because I had not had it yet, to thank him for seeing the Memphis State Task Force, where they've literally cut crime in half. And Todd, he immediately spent the next 6 or 7 minutes just citing the statistics of the reduction in crime in Memphis, New Orleans, and Washington, D.C., in granular detail. It's amazing what the man knew, because he had no idea that was the direction the call was going to go. And he mentioned that Speaker Johnson, who has also endorsed me, was in the Oval Office with him. And I told the president, I said, "Mr. President, I don't know anything about being a congressman, but I know two things. I want to be a congressman, and I want Mike Johnson to be Speaker of the House." And the president let out a belly laugh, and he said, "You will fit in just fine up here in Washington, D.C. So it was quite an event, and I'm so very appreciative of President Trump recognizing my fight in the state Senate and willing to give me an endorsement.
0: Well, it's been, I mean, look, that's the gold standard right there, and a lot of people have been after that endorsement. This is a four-person race right now, and of course, last night we held a debate. Senator, I got to tell you, this is an ugly, ugly Republican primary, and you have actually been above the fray. I think during yesterday's debate, it was 3-1, but you held your own last night.
1: Well, I appreciate that. When I have a record of fighting against crime and fighting illegal immigration and fighting China, and I've got a record. It's easy to stay above the fray. Look, the other candidates, they have played nice up until that Trump endorsement came out, and then the knives came out. And the White House warned me about that. They said, if you are to get the Trump endorsement, two things are going to happen. One, your fundraising will pick up because everybody wants to give to a winner. And then the second thing that will happen is the knives will come out and people will be coming after you. And I told the White House that I've been at this a long time and I welcome the challenge. And that's exactly what happened. And, you know, it happens. This is not my first campaign. And I have always prevailed in these types of races.
0: So one of the uglier things, and I have to ask you about this, Senator, this story out of Mediaite. There was a caller, a lady called in and made some unfounded, allegations. She never mentioned anyone's name, but Mediaite and some of the other national news organizations insinuated that she was referring to you, allegations involving some sort of a sexual assault or something that may have happened in Oklahoma at a legislative session. Anything you can share with us about that? Do you know this person? Do you know what she was talking about?
1: I have no idea what she was talking about. I don't even know, Todd, how you even

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1: Things now are just attempting to smear me and anybody in my orbit.
2: Well, it's not right. I don't care who you are, you know, and we've seen this happen. Usually it's the Democrats doing it to the Republicans. It was just a shock to see really a shoddy attempt by Republicans to try to do something like that. They've also accused you, and I've never heard of this. They've accused you of being a fake redneck. They're saying you're not really a Southern guy. Your accent sounds pretty authentic to me, Senator.
1: Well, I appreciate it. I don't know even how to respond to being a fake redneck. I can tell you, growing up, I had a Toyota four-wheel drive extra cab with a Warner winch and with AstroTurf in the bed. And so I grew up in the building supply business, toting lumber and toting sheetrock, and so I'm not even sure what a real redneck is, but I probably would have fit that definition.
2: State Senator Brent Taylor, who just got the endorsement of President Donald J. Trump for the 9th congressional district race. Senator, when you look at the big issues, one of them, of course, is the Save America Act. The other is immigration and illegal immigration. Where do you stand on the illegal immigration issue? Do they all need to go? Do some need to go? Where do you stand?
1: I believe if you are here illegally, you need to go back. And if you have committed crimes, you don't need to have an opportunity to reapply to come back into our country. Moreover, I will go even further than I believe my primary opponents. And that is that I believe we need to have a pause on legal immigration. We have more foreign-born people in the United States today than we've ever had in our history. And we have done this in the past when, in the early 1900s, when there were a huge influx of Irish and Italian immigrants, the government finally put a moratorium on all immigration to allow those people to assimilate to become Americans. And then once they have assimilated, then we can match our visa program to areas where we need that type of foreign labor. And we have too many people in this country that are not assimilating, and it's destroying our Western civilization. And so we need to send all the illegals back, and we need a pause in our legal immigration, because America needs some me time. And during this me time, we can let those that have come here legally fully assimilate into the American culture.
2: Yeah, no, I like that, and I think that is something that is incredibly necessary until we can get a handle on all of this. You know, the other big issue, H-1B visas, and I know some of your opponents in the Republican primary, a little squishy on that particular issue. I know that's really been impacting a lot of folks in not just the nation, but especially in Western Tennessee. Where do you fall on the H-1B visa program?
1: Well, just what I said, I think we need to have a pause on all immigration and allow the people that are here legally to assimilate into American culture. And once we have done that, and if we find we have labor shortages that we don't have enough Americans to fill those jobs, then we can look at importing labor. But look, everyone wants to come to the United States and have a better life, and I can fully appreciate that. I want them to have a better life, but they need to have a better life in their country. And this is our country, and we get to decide who and when people enter it. And so I'm, like I said, all the illegals need to go back to their home country, and those that are here legally that have applied for citizenship or have become citizens, obviously they get to stay until such time that they can assimilate. But look, when you have entire areas of large American cities that they don't speak English, they don't fly the American flag, they fly the flag of their home country, they have not fully assimilated. I heard Vice President Vance the other day said that somebody came up to him that was here legally and said,

0: y'all, the administration should not cut off this foreign aid because my country needs that aid. And Vice President Vance was like, what do you mean your country? You're an American. This is your country. You should be concerned about our country, not where you came from. That's the issue. That's why America needs some me time.
1: Yeah. All right. Senator, we're going to leave it there. We appreciate you joining us today. Thank you for answering the hard questions. Pretty disgusting what they tried to do with you. It's an ugly smear, but you know what? You're over the target, and I think that's why folks are coming after you. But again, congratulations on the big endorsement from President Trump.
0: Well, thank you, and just keep in mind, Todd, no one attacks the person that's in the bottom.
1: Yeah. Senator Taylor, are you prepared? You know what's going to happen here. We've already got the guy from East Tennessee, our good buddy Tim Burchett. You on the western side. I'm not sure Congress is ready for both of you guys in the House of Representatives.
0: Well, I tell you, Tim and I will work together once we get past this election, and particularly all these people that are attacking me, because they're clearly nuttier than a porta potty at a peanut festival.
1: And that's mighty nutty. Senator Taylor, thank you for joining us today here on the Patriot Mobile Newsmaker line. Wow. There you go. 901-260-5926. That's 901-260-5926. Gotta take a quick break. We'll be getting to your calls as well. This is the Todd Stern Show.
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1: 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Why are radical Islamists and radical progressives groups that could not be more different working together? The answer will shock you. Dr. Michael Youssef has spent decades studying this from the inside, and in his most urgent book yet, An Unholy Alliance, he tears the mask off a coordinated assault on American freedom and Judeo-Christian civilization. 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It is not a conspiracy theory. 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So don't wait. 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
13: You know, it's funny, when I think back to what the typical American dinner looked like when you and I were kids, there's usually some kind of meat featured at the center of the plate. Vegetables are there, but often thought of as a side dish. More and more, though, we are coming to realize that a plant-based diet, with little or no meat even, is going to be a healthier way to eat for just about everyone. New study out of the University of Hawaii Cancer Center found that eating a high-quality plant-rich diet that includes whole grains, vegetables, and fruits may prevent cognitive impairment even when people start that diet in their late 50s and 60s. Yeah, it's important to make sure you're getting enough protein, fats, complex carbohydrates. Just because you cut out or even cut back on meat, though, is not a license to eat whatever you want. Focus on eating whole, real foods. I'm Dr. Sanjay Gupta, helping you live a better life.
1: All right, welcome back. It is the Todd Starnes Radio Show. Let's go to the phones here. Pat in Georgia, listening to us on WDUN. Hi, Pat. What's on your mind today?
14: Hey, Todd. I was thinking about something that nobody thinks about anymore that was way back.
1: I'm all ears. What is it, Pat?
14: You got turtles?
1: Turtles. Turtles as in the little critters that have the shells and the soft underbelly?
14: They were in the mall.
1: Oh, turtles.
14: And you got stamps. Yes.
1: I vaguely recall. Tell me about turtles. I vaguely recall that store. Tell me about it.
14: Yes, it was in Lakeshore Mall, and you bought records or something.
1: Oh, records. Yeah, it was a record store. Oh, wow.
14: Yes.
1: That was...
14: And you got stamps.
1: Yeah. And you got stamps. Okay, Pat. Well, look.
14: Exactly.
1: Pat, so if you could bring back a store, that's what you would bring back.
14: Oh, I hear you.
1: Well, Pat, thank you for calling in. I completely forgot about turtles. Dylan, I know you're a big music guy, and you would have loved growing up in my era, because we had so many record stores, the vinyl, the whole nine yards.
15: It's, I mean, in the music, my taste in music is that era, 70s and 80s. So,
1: oh, it's, well, Tower, I wonder if they ever had a Tower Records in Memphis, but the one in Sacramento was huge, and it was always packed. Of course, they went belly up, and that was so sad, because they really were a wonderful, wonderful record store. They also had Tower Books, which was also excellent. So they did some good work over there. Most of them were on drugs, but you know.
15: Well, you have to be.
1: It kind of goes with the.
15: Makes the music sound better, apparently.
1: Apparently so. let's go to John in Georgia. John, what's on your mind?
16: How are you doing, Todd?
1: Good. What's up, John?
16: I just wanted to comment on, first on the, age limit for Congress, I think, should be 65. And if we could get term limits, like 2 for the Senate and 4 for Congress, then we wouldn't have to worry about it.
1: Yeah. Well, fair enough. Fair enough.
16: And then also, he's talking about Schumer possibly breaking wind. Well, as far as I'm concerned, every time he opens his mouth, he sounds like he's breaking wind.
1: Very, very well said. He could use an Altoid, is what you're saying. John, thank you for that great visual. We appreciate it. We have the video. You know, he didn't miss a step. He just let that sucker rip.
15: He almost acknowledged it. You can tell. He had a little giggle.
1: Yeah.
15: He almost acknowledged.
1: Just a smidge. Just a smidge.
15: He couldn't, though. You can't acknowledge something like that.
1: No. No. You see, this is why I can't do politics in D.C. I'd be on the floor. I'd be rushing up with hazmat gear. All right. 901-260-5926, our telephone number. This is the Todd Starnes Show.

0: Dylan, Saturday night, August 15th, the city of Chickamauga and KZ106. Loud, proud celebration of 48 years of classic rock here on KZ106. How about that?
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15: Not all screen time is created equal, and a new study out of Sweden is helping us understand this even better. So researchers followed more than 20,000 people over nearly two decades and determined that passive screen time, like sitting on the couch and watching television, raised someone's risk of dementia. But if they did something active, like reading, puzzles, or interacting with other people, this same group of people saw their risk of dementia drop. Just like you gotta put the work in to keep your body in shape as you age, you basically have to do the same thing with your brain. A couple things I have found to help: working to learn something new every day, whatever it might be, challenging yourself in some way every day, and really importantly, staying socially active. Some days that means meeting friends in person. Other days, maybe an email, a text, or a phone call. Just stay engaged. I'm Dr. Sanjay Gupta, helping you live a better life.
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2: Go to the Patriot Mobile Newsmaker line and say hello to our dear friend, the Queen of Talk Radio, Mary Walter. Mary, how are you today?
7: I'm good. How are you, my friend?
2: Yeah, you know, I'm good. It's sort of a hodgepodge of weird stories today, but the one that really caught my attention, and this is just weird, but Gen Zers are now going back to the shopping malls, you know, of our youth.
7: Really?
2: They're going back.
7: Really?
2: Mm-hmm. And they're saying some 60% of the purchases made by Gen Z are being made in person as opposed to online now. And that got us into a conversation about what stores do you miss? Would you bring back from your childhood, you know, as, you know, growing up in Jersey? Did you guys do the malls there? Was that a big thing for you guys?
7: New Jersey had more malls per capita than any other state. We're the mall state. Yeah, we have tons of malls. That's why didn't they even make about a movie about kids hanging out in a mall in New Jersey, Kevin Smith maybe. But yeah, it was a big thing. But see, my parents, because I grew up in a rural area, to get to a mall because of where I grew up, your parents had to drive you. It was easily half an hour away. But if you lived in a more populated area, you had several malls from which to hang out at. So I did not hang out when I was a kid. When I was older, in my 20s, and I could, you know, even high school when I could drive and go to the mall, then I started going to the mall. But I'd have to drive half an hour to get there. But yeah.
2: Yeah,
7: those stores. Did you guys have Spencer Goods? I love Spencer Goods because it was like forbidden fruit in there. Right?
2: I wasn't
7: supposed to be going in there. My mother'd be like, don't go into Spencer. I'm like, okay. Right. And so, of course, we went into Spencer Goods because we were told not to go in there. So, yeah, Spencer was good. Cinnabon. I would bring back the Cinnabon.
2: Oh, Cinnabon.
7: We don't have a Cinnabon for miles here. There's no such thing here anymore. Gone.
2: Wait, did Spencer's, are they the ones that had the lava lamps?
7: Yeah, Spencer Gifts.
2: Gotcha. Yeah. Oh, yeah. And there was, so I was the nerd. So I was like B. Dalton Bookstore or Walden Books.
7: Yeah, of course you
2: were. And maybe
7: were.
2: The Orange Julius.
7: I never got the, I never dug Orange Julius at all. I was not into that. Didn't like that at all. I was not a big food court kind of girl. None of us were. We were not big hang out in the food court kind of people. Maybe because we were a little bit older, because when we were younger, it was really hard to get to the mall. So when I was older and could drive, it wasn't a super big thing in high school just because we never did it because it was so far away. But when I was in college and when I was older and you could go to the mall and go with the girls and go shopping and that kind of thing, then we did it. Then we hung out a little bit more. So I'm a little weird in that sense that I had also didn't have fast food when I was a kid either. We didn't have fast food restaurants either.
2: Really? So I remember the day they opened the very first McDonald's in our town. It was like a huge thing, you know, and that was like a big deal. Everybody came out, had the big ribbon cutting, and, you know, everybody was, you know, doing McDonald's back in the day.
7: Well, I grew up in a village, and it was officially a village, and there were like two restaurants, but they were in someone, like, well, there was one restaurant, I guess it was a pizzeria, but it was in someone's house. Like, so it was the first floor of the house, like the dining room, the living room. You know, that's where you sat and ate, the front hall. Like, they would put tables around. We didn't have any kind to get to fast food. We had to, again, drive like 20 minutes, and we had a Stewart's root beer, which was amazing. The Stewart's, you know, they come and they put the thing on the window, you know, so that was awesome.
2: Oh yeah.
7: And you don't know Stewart's root beer?
2: No, I'm familiar with Stewart's root beer. Were they like a drive through or a drive in?
7: They were a drive-in restaurant chain, and there was one up the street from me here for the longest time, and it closed recently. But you would go, and they would come out, and they put the food on the tray on the car window, like back in the old days. And my father hated it because we'd always make a mess in the car, and he would get so mad, so he hated taking us there. But they had really good root beer and good hot dogs, and their food was actually pretty good. We had that, and then they built a Geno's in the same parking lot as Stewart's.
2: I'm not familiar. What is a Geno's?
7: Geno's was like an early fast food place. It was, you know, hamburgers. You could get salads. That's where we would go in high school when we could, because we could go out to lunch. So you could either go to Stewart's or you could go to Geno's. That was it.
2: So, Dylan, turn your mic on because we had a little bit of news. We are in East Memphis, which is where our studios are located. And there's a parcel of land that used to be the Wendy's, but they tore down the Wendy's. And they're building a Sonic drive-thru. Just so, Mary, if you ever come to our palatial studios, we could actually drive over in 3 seconds, and we could actually have food delivered to us at our vehicle.
7: Oh, so they do the same thing. So it's the same thing. They put it on the window and you eat it in the car?
2: Yeah.
7: I don't know if that's as much fun as an adult when I have to clean the car as it is when I was a kid and didn't have to clean the car.
2: Dylan, what were you telling Mary?
18: I said she could get a dirty soda if she wanted to.
7: Oh, isn't a dirty soda like the Mormon thing, right? Isn't that like the thing now? And they contain like 900 calories?
18: Yes, but no. It has like ice cream in it. It's like Dr. Pepper with ice cream.
7: So it's an ice cream soda.
18: Yeah, but it's called dirty soda.
7: No, it's called an ice cream soda.
18: Whatever.
2: Wow.
18: We're having a Sonic.
7: Just because your generation just discovered it doesn't mean that you get to rename it and expect all of history before you to just kowtow to your new language. It's an ice cream soda.
18: I think we have beef. I don't
7: know. And white. It's a black and white.
18: Okay. It's very good. That's all that I know. And Sonic sells them. So I think that's what I'm going to
2: get. I'm feeling really uncomfortable right now.
18: Yeah, me too.
2: I don't know. It's just the whole mood has changed.
7: No, it's an ice cream soda. Stop.
2: By the way, well, one final note on this. We used to, when I was a kid, we had something called Frost Stop, which I think was very similar to what you're explaining. It was like a big, the logo was like a huge, giant mug of root beer, and you could drive in, and they had these little things, and a waitress would come out and take your order in your car, and then go and get you your burgers, and you would do a root beer float. So you would have the ice cream and the root beer in the frosty mug.
7: Right.
2: Those were the good old days. Those are the
7: same old thing. We did have an ice cream place in town. We could also go to the pizzeria to eat too at lunch, but we also had an ice cream place in town, the Country Carnival. And when I kid you, it was literally in a dirt and stone parking lot, graveled parking lot. And you just had to stand there because they had like 2 picnic tables. And that was it. We had that.
2: Fascinating.
7: We didn't have a lot of options. There were like no ice cream sodas or anything like that.
2: Mary Walter joining us on our Patriot Mobile Newsmaker line. We're just kind of chilling today. But Mary, there is an interesting story out of the across the big pond. So I was saying the Far East, but it's really Europe. The European.
7: You got to stop before you hit the Far East, and that's where
2: stop.
7: It is.
2: Yeah. Just slam on the brakes before you get there. The European Broadcasting Union. Has made an announcement. They are releasing new guidelines for photographing women's athletic coverage. And this applies to photographers as well as videographers. And they are now warning the broadcasters against lingering shots of female athletes' bodies, low camera angles that capture revealing views, and slow motion replays that offer very little technical or storytelling value. They're saying that these broadcasters are sexualizing female athletes. What say you?
7: Okay, well, first of all, I cannot proceed any further until I know what a woman is. Do they define that? Because if they do not define what a woman is, you know, because if you don't want to be able to see, and maybe we should define what a woman is first, if that's what they find offensive. Listen, women's athletic outfits sexualize women in sports. So, I mean, is this just the next logical step? I mean, yeah, that's the only reason men watch women's sports.
2: Well, you know.
7: Is sexualized.
2: Well, keep in mind, if you've ever watched an NFL game, Dylan, I know you're a big sports guy, but when there is not a play, you know the camera guys are scanning the crowd. And they're not getting images of slobs, right? They're getting images of like Sports Illustrated swimsuit models.
18: This is true. Yeah. Yeah. You got to have something else to watch while you're not watching sports.
7: Right.
2: That's why we have cheerleaders.
7: It's kind of like the only reason, like if I watch football, if I'm forced to watch a football game, I'm just watching for like the tight pants and the cute butts, you know? And, or if I have to watch soccer, I'm just looking for the hot guys.
2: And Dylan,
18: everyone's being sexualized, whether or not, you know, if it's tight pants or if it's,
7: if you're going to force me to watch a sport that I don't want to watch, well, at least I'm going to enjoy it somehow.
2: Except for the WNBA. And I notice they always do the wide camera shots. We don't, there's no big close-ups there in the WNBA.
7: Well, that Sophie Cunningham's pretty hot. She was a ring girl at the WWE or something like that with Dana White. She was a ring girl. She's pretty hot.
2: Who is the one? Is she the one that was the pointer?
18: Yeah, she the pointer.
7: Yes.
2: Okay, the pointer. Pointer. Yeah. Okay, I don't watch the WNBA that much. So then, and they probably don't do the up close of the Russian shot put women. Those are some sturdy gals.
7: I think that's where we need the definition of women would come in handy.
2: That's a fair point. Oh my goodness, Mary Walter. And by the way, folks, if you are not watching her podcast, you are really missing a lot. She does a great job, and you have really kind of like a potpourri of guests that come through the Mary Walter podcast. Tell us about what you got. What you got working? What's cooking?
7: Well, last week we had two producers who produce Newsfront for Newsmax and also did the most recent special they had was God and America 250. That was also on Newsmax, Jack and Mandy Smith. They joined me last week. This week, it's a guy from an organization called Now Tax USA, and he's also involved in energy issues. So we're going to talk to him. I know it sounds super dry, but we try to make it fun because you guys can ask questions and leave comments and stuff. So it gets pretty late. And I would love to get Todd Starnes on to talk about his latest book, but, you know, he's very much in demand, so...
2: No, I'm just waiting for the invite. And so the book is not even out yet. It'll be out August
7: 11th. You told me you wanted to wait till the book was out. So don't say you haven't been invited, because that lying is ugly, Todd. Oh,
2: geez, hello. This conversation started bad and it's ending bad.
18: Should we add a therapist to this call?
7: It started out just fine.
2: Mary Walter, Mary Walter Radio. Mary, where can people find you?
7: So just follow me on X at Mary Walter Radio. I will be on Newsmax with you later at 5:30 with Kay Smith Hill. Love that. And I also am on various radio shows throughout the week, filling in, always the bridesmaid, never the bride. It's going to be the title of my book when I retire. And so just follow me on X at Mary Walter Radio. No S, because there's only one of me, Mary Walter. And I always post my schedules there, so you can find me there.
2: Oh, you know what we got to do before we let Mary go? We got to play. This is Senator Chuck Schumer. This just happened on the floor of the Senate. Can we play that again?
19: And we need a complete investigation that's independent. Now on Iran and the NDAA, when all the Trump administration...
2: A little breaking of wind there, Mary.
7: Oh, is that what that was? I thought that was you harumphing.
2: No, that was that was passing gas.
7: Was that him?
2: That was him.
7: Okay, I can't see it because I don't see anything from you. Like, your picture's gone, so I don't see it. So, like, did he move? Did he, like, was it, and it was that loud that it was caught by the speaker, like, the
2: Dylan?
7: Microphone up, like, up here when it was.
18: Yeah, whatever that mic he was using caught every single bit of that. And so people are speculating whether if it was just a fart or if it was a little bit more than that. It was that loud.
7: Well, he, you know, he's at that age where you kind of wonder if there's a surprise in it. So it's no longer just Eric Fartwell. It's no longer just him.
2: No, it's not.
7: I kind of feel for the guy because we've all tried to sneak one out. All right. We've all tried to do it somewhere along the line. It's just that most of us know not to do it in front of a microphone because you never know if you're going to be surprised.
2: Oh, good Lord. This is terrible. Mary Walter.
7: It's true.
2: It is true. I mean, it's fair
7: enough.
2: You
7: should know better than to ask my opinion on something like this. This is your own fault. This is your own fault, Todd.
2: It is true. It's true. Mary, always a pleasure to have you on the show. We'll see you later tonight on Newsmax.
7: Okay, I'll see you later. Thank you. And Dylan, it's an ice cream soda. Goodbye.
2: Oh, wow. She got the last word in.
18: Dang it.
2: 901-260-5926. 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
20: Sane talk in an insane world. Todd Starnes.
2: Hi, this is Todd Starnes, and you know what's sad? 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
15: We talk a lot here about ultra-processed foods and the many ways in which they can negatively impact your health. They've been linked to weight gain, obesity, type 2 diabetes, cardiovascular disease, even cancer. And now a new study out of UCSF found that high ultra-processed food intake was associated with something called intramuscular fat, which is exactly what it sounds like. That's fat inside your muscles, which can cause them to become weaker. Now, in this particular study, the researchers noticed more wear and tear and pain in people's knees because of weakened thigh muscles. Cutting back on ultra-processed foods isn't easy. The CDC estimates at least half the calories in our diet come from ultra-processed foods. But if you're looking to eat cleaner, cutting out sugar-sweetened beverages, that may be the best number one thing you can do to try and get started. I'm Dr. Sanjay Gupta, helping you live a better life.

0: Oh, boy. Did you guys hear about Zoran Mamdani? He disappeared the Italians, Irish, and the Jews. How do you do that? This guy, it's insane. So they put out this big map highlighting, and this is all because of the FIFA World Cup. Dylan, when does all of this end?
1: Pretty soon, actually. I think before the end of July.
0: It's like longer than the NBA playoffs.
1: Yes, it is.
0: It just goes on and on and on.
1: Yeah. It only happens every 4 years, so it has to drag it out.
0: Man, it's like, and we got the German guy still driving around, Freddie.
1: He does, yeah.
0: Has that gotten old?
1: Yeah, it has. He had his moment, and now it's past.
0: Yeah. All right, it's time for you to go home, Freddie. Donkey shirt. Or whatever. Anyway, so Mamdani put out this map for the World Cup, and they list all of the different ethnic communities, I guess, in New York City, and they left off Little Italy, and they kept in Chinatown, but they put in left out Little Italy, also in the Bronx, which has a massive Italian population. And Dylan, then they left off the Irish, and they left off the Greeks. Are you following a trend here?
1: Yes, I think so.
0: Any of the European nations were erased. Meanwhile, they were promoting like neighborhoods like Little Africa, Little Somalia, Little Palestine. I had no idea there was such a neighborhood.
1: Me either. I love Little Italy. Little Italy is like the best thing ever in New York.
0: So people are going nuts over this. And, of course, all of the Italians and are just up in arms. The mayor blamed the previous administration and says that he will actually redo the immigrant neighborhood map. So they had a little Pakistan and a little Yemen, but no Little Italy. Which is actually a very large neighborhood. You know, it's interesting. Not many Italians actually live in Little Italy anymore. Nobody can afford it. But they still got the nice restaurants. What are you going to do? New Yorkers, very upset about all of this. Many are saying that it is just a slap. They had Little Bangladesh.
1: What is this, Disney World?
0: Why doesn't the mayor just come out and say, all you white people don't matter anymore. So if you came from Europe, anywhere over, you are not welcome. And, of course, the Jews are not welcome at all because there were no Jewish neighborhoods listed. And, by the way, Williamsburg, which is like this, it was back in the day, it was a hot hipster enclave, back when hipster was a word. It was a hot hipster enclave. But what was so funny about that neighborhood, it was also home to a massive Orthodox Jewish population. And it was quite the scene. You know, you go over there and it's just, it's almost like you're in a different country. So anyway, there you have it, ladies and gentlemen. So our condolences to the Irish and the Italians and the Jews. Good luck to you there getting back up on the map. Don't forget, ladies and gentlemen, The Golden Age, How Trump Saved America, my new book. You can pre-order a copy right now. It'll be in stores on August 11th, but we need you to pre-order a copy now. You can do that by going to Amazon, wherever you get your books online. All right, been a lot of fun today. 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
9: From ABC News, I'm Michelle Franzen. Out of precaution, Taco Bell says it is voluntarily removing some ingredients from its menus at select locations as the CDC tracks a parasite infection across multiple states. Michigan remains at the center of the cyclosporiosis outbreak with more than 3,000 cases. ABC News medical correspondent Dr. Darian Sutton has more on state health officials' test results so far showing a possible link to lettuce or produce.
10: The preliminary results that we've gotten from Michigan, because they're dealing with the height of this outbreak, we also see referrals or notes from places like Taco Bell, for example. They've said that they're going to voluntarily and temporarily remove certain ingredients, but they also note that the Department of Health has not found a definitive link between any of their products and this outbreak. Also important to understand that in prior outbreaks, it usually is multiple different outbreaks at the same time.
9: A U.S. official confirming the U.S. military is conducting more airstrikes in Iran. Iran also launching its own strikes throughout the region. Escalations already being felt at the pump. Gas buddies Patrick DeHaan predicts prices in the U.S. will top $4 a gallon.
11: After 8 weeks of declining, we may see a multi-week upward trajectory after oil's big jump yesterday, after new escalations in the strait between the U.S. and Iran. It likely will start to cost Americans more to fill up.
9: In Biddeford, Maine, the man fatally shot yesterday by federal agents during an immigration operation has been identified by Senator Angus King's office as Johann Sebastian Guerrero. Homeland Security Secretary Mark Wayne Mullen today directing law enforcement to temporarily halt vehicle stops in Maine and Texas following deadly shootings involving immigration officers. A bipartisan bill to make daylight saving time permanent nationwide passed the House today. The Sunshine Protection Act would bring an end to the twice-yearly changing of the clocks. States could opt out. It moves on to the Senate, but its fate is unknown. You're listening to ABC News.
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12: This is Jed Mescom. A recent CNBC study claims Tennessee has the worst quality of life compared to any other state in the country. The study found Tennessee's weaknesses are in crime, inclusiveness, and worker protections, giving the volunteer state an overall F. A former South Pittsburgh high school football player, now charged with rape, Jamichael Buckner, he just graduated. Police say the incident took place in Marion County. Buckner was signed to play college football with the University of Virginia's College of Wise and was named the Blue Cross Bowl's MVP in 2025. One chicken restaurant closes in our area. Another one opens in September. Gone is the Big Chicken fast food place in downtown on Broad Street, co-founded by basketball star Shaquille O'Neal. And in Hickson, get ready for a new Chick-fil-A on Highway 153. It'll feature a double drive-through and will replace the current store just down the road at Oak Park Town Center. The city of Chattanooga has officially purchased a few acres of an old golf course off Mountain Creek Road for about $900,000. The city may turn the defunct Quarry Golf Course into a park or apartment complex.
13: Here's the official forecast for tonight. A chance of showers and thunderstorms, 71 the low. Mostly sunny tomorrow, a chance of afternoon showers and thunderstorms, a high of 87. Partly cloudy heading into tomorrow night, the low 72. Thursday, mostly sunny, afternoon showers and thunderstorms possible, 90 the expected high. Thursday night, mostly clear, 73. Friday, mostly sunny, afternoon showers and thunderstorms likely, and 90. I'm Craig Allen on WGOW.
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